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2: Well, good evening and welcome to Shoal to Gale. My name is Carl Comley. I'm very pleased to be with you this evening. Thank you for joining us. We have a tremendous treat in studio this evening. It's an old friend, a rare talent, a local performer, so you've got lots of opportunity to see both this individual and his band, someone who's been deep in the Celtic tradition for many years, and we're going to find out more about it. Please welcome Adam Goldstein.
3: Hey, Carl, how are you doing?
2: Just delighted to have you here. Thank you so much.
3: I am so delighted to be here, so thank you as well. Yeah. Well,
2: and congratulations, new album just released.
3: Just released within the past couple days, so we're still adjusting to the reality that it's finished. You know? So many months went into it, so it's nice to have a physical copy in our hands. It's great.
2: Well, so tell me about the genesis. I mean, and for our listeners who are so unfortunate as not to know you,
3: sure,
2: you are the front man for Avornane,
3: right?
2: And which is a band which has been around quite a few years.
3: We're going on our 12th year, which is insane to think about. But yeah, we've got some miles on us. Yeah.
2: What? No, you have lots of experience.
3: There you go.
2: And
3: yeah,
2: you're deeply rooted both in the community and the tradition.
3: Right. So the new album is called Way Stations. It's our second full length. And the last full length that we put out was called Sparrow, and that was in 2020. And we released it in March of 2020.
2: Oh, no.
3: A week and a half before the world shut down.
2: Right.
3: So that kind of stopped the momentum in a way with that. This record just reflects new songs and new arrangements and new output from really the past 6 years. There are songs that, I mean, date from just the past 4 or 5 months. And then there are ones that like Lakes of Clarney, which is the opening, that the genesis of that, I mean, the first little hook, the first little part of the melody came when Kieran, who is the other co-founder of the band, The Fiddler, and I, we went to Ireland together in 2015, and we were in Killarney, and we were doing hikes around the lakes there, and I was just struck with inspiration, and I just hummed a little ditty into my phone. And then when COVID hit and we were all stuck in our houses, I went back through those voice memos, and that was the genesis of that. So it reflects a lot of different phases of us as a band. And it includes the most original material on any record we've done so far. Sparrow had, I think, 2 original songs. This one, at least half of the 15 tracks are original compositions.
2: Tell me a little bit about your writing style. I mean, I'm charmed by humming the melody into your phone and,
3: sure,
2: and then just archiving that until you can come back to it. But how does that process work for you in terms of both, you know, your own musicality, but fusing your deep knowledge of the tradition,
3: sure,
2: in that? How does that come together for you?
3: It's I think it's progressed a lot since we started the band. So Kieran and I met in another band that we were both freelancers for, and we hit it off the first rehearsal. I remember we started off a conversation, and from there it just became apparent that we needed to play music together. And Kieran is an amazing musician. He's an incredible fiddler. He's an incredible piano player, and he's taken up mandolin. He took up mandolin during COVID. I took up bouzouki. So, I think part of it has just been the proximity of playing with a dedicated trad fiddle player, because it's introduced a whole different dynamic in terms of how I think about the music, because I grew up with, we were talking about this a little bit earlier, with the ballad singers, with the Clancy Brothers and the Dubliners. And before I started the band, that's how I built my repository. I mean, I was dedicated to learning every single drinking song and ballad that I possibly could. And I didn't know much about accompaniment. So getting with Kieran has really balanced that out. And I think it's vice versa for him, too, is he's kind of had a chance to delve deeper into the ballad tradition. So long way of answering your question. My songwriting has become kind of a fusion. So I still kind of go for, you know, the hooks. As someone who grew up with rock music and pop music and Bob Dylan songs and all that, you know, that's how a lot of songs start. But over COVID, I started playing the bouzouki. I play a lot more lead on this record. Kieran and I pair on leads on some of the tunes. So it's become a lot more melodic as well. My day job is a writer, so lyrics have always played a big role in terms of how a song comes together. And I think just the progression of all that has come together. And I think for Kieran as well, Kieran has an original waltz on this record that is just gorgeous. It's beautiful. And I, you know, I just see the progress in all of us. And Alice as well, who plays the bass, had no conception of Irish music before they started playing with us. And you can kind of see their progression in terms of backing up and coming into the process, too. So I think the songwriting, this reflects kind of growth from all of us.
2: Terrific stuff. You were kind enough to bring both the bouzouki and your guitar in this evening. I would love to. I'm trying to remember where I first saw you play. It could have been at Fado down in Denver,
3: or you know, we were very lucky when we first started, because within a year of being a band, we stumbled into a house band status at Katie Mullins.
2: Oh, okay.
3: Which was at the end of 16th Street. We were there every week for 3 years before it shut down. Wow. So that might have been a place where you saw us.
2: It absolutely could have, because that was a great watering hole, and they had bands from Ireland come in as well.
3: It was amazing. Our first year together as a band, and I was a baby trad player. I was, you know, the rhythms I would play for reels were not very refined. It was chunka, chunka, chunka, chunka. But we had our first St. Patrick's Day together. We were playing with a Pinch of Snuff out of Ireland, who they brought all the way to. So it was us trading stage time with them, which was magical, amazing.
2: And one of those guys played the cajon, the big box, too. I remember them well.
3: Yeah. Yeah. Yeah.
2: So I'm sure it was Katie Mullins where we first ran into each other. Well, welcome. You don't have to chunk a chunk, but that would be okay too. What do you have in store for us?
3: So a lot of the tunes rely a lot on the component parts. So I'm going to play a song that I can do just with a singer, songwriter, guitar kind of dynamic.
2: Sure.
3: And this is a song called Doolin Waltz, and it's one of the originals on the record. And this was a song that kind of fell out full formed. You know, you talk about the songwriting process. Sometimes it takes melodies from 10 years ago. This one, I was in a hotel room in Doolin, Ireland. And for those of you who don't know, is one of the best places in the world for music.
2: It is.
3: Kieran and I went there when we went on our trip in 2015. And then I was in Ireland again 3 years ago, and I went back and I had my guitar. And I very sheepishly went into one of the main pubs and kind of sat in the corner during a session. And when my turn came to play something, I think I played Black Velvet Band. And from that moment on, everyone there was like, you're going to live here now.
2: the very best kind of
3: compliment. Exactly.
2: And
3: it just, I mean, it was so touching. And so I pretty much lived there. I mean, I was there for a week, and I had some vague plans with a rental car to go around the country. But I didn't, because I was playing music there every night. I would, you know, go out and go to the Doolin Cave, or go to the Cliffs of Moher, or go to some of the Clare sites. But I didn't veer too far, because I kept coming back to these pubs. So my second night, I came back to the hotel, and I just had a verse ready and a chorus ready, and a little interstitial melody that now C plays on the album, and it all just fell out within 2 days. So, yeah, this is called Doolin Waltz.

Modern Family. And the box player asked me to sing just one other before this night ends and we flee. At O'Connor's, the session

0: Adam Goldstein, ladies and gentlemen. It is so funny that that is the track that you decided to play first, because the very first thing, the very first track that I played this evening was one of the two tunes, Tin Whistle Tunes by Patty Maloney and Sean Potts of the early Chieftains, but one of them was Meecho Russell's. Mm. When I first went to Doolin, there was a pub there called the Piper's Chair.
1: Okay.
0: And it's not there anymore. But the night that I walked in, right inside the door, playing Tin Whistle was Meecho Russell. And so Doolin has, you know, tapping my heart, has a terrific place in my my history as well.
1: Yeah. The first time that we went, Kieran and I, as soon as we landed in the airport in Dublin, people saw our cases and they said, oh, you're musicians, you got to go to Doolin.
0: Sure.
1: And we had original plans. We were there 2 weeks. We had original plans to kind of crisscross the country, go up north, go south, and do a whole slate of activities. We went to Doolin, and it was February. It was winter. And so, it was pretty empty. But we were both like, that is the best banjo player I've ever seen. Yeah. That dadgad player is incredible. So we kept coming back. And then when I went back, you know, a decade later, it was the same dynamic. I couldn't stay away.
0: Yeah. And what you're describing is what I encountered all those years ago.
1: That's great. I love it.
0: Very cool. Tell us about the other people in the band.
1: So, Kieran is a Lamont School of Music graduate who also plays all. I mean, they can play anything. Read music like it's cooking instructions. But Kieran has also played classical music and has played in classical ensembles and currently plays with a string quartet as well. And Alice, who is the bassist, also attended the University of Denver and studied jazz. So Kieran knew Alice in college. We started with another player, Lexi, who played Boron and Tin Whistle. And she you might have seen her when we were at Katie Mullins. And she was on a few tracks on Sparrow as well. And she moved to New Orleans. So when she left, we kind of brought on Alice as the new third member. And the stand-up bass really has provided a wonderful kind of floor and a whole different dynamic. And Alice also has a chance to offer a lot of harmonic input and different substitutions and solos. And so that works really well too. So those are the core members. And then on this new record, we have a whole slew of guest players and dear friends and wonderful musicians and wonderful people that we were very glad to welcome into the studio with us.
0: Well, great, great stuff. I first encountered a standing bass as part of a Celtic group with Cole Cannon.
1: Oh yeah, right.
0: Years ago with Mike Fitzmaurice.
1: And we've played with Mike at different gigs as well. He subbed for some gigs a few summers ago, and he's just been a very dear friend too. We didn't get him on the record, unfortunately, but we want to for a future one. He's a great guy.
0: Kind, marvelous individual.
1: Yeah.
0: Lots of respect. Well, tell us what else. What is in the song bag that feels good right now?
1: Going into the song bag. So I'll play this one. This is a tune that on the record, my friend and collaborator Marty Smith is on. He plays bouzouki. And it's funny, when I just did some interviews with Irish Music Magazine about this record. And as soon as I mentioned Marty Smith, everybody in Ireland knew him because he is famous for his bouzouki prowess and for his contacts in that world. I mean, he's just known the world over. When I was in Doolin at the session and just at the table, someone was playing a bouzouki, and I was like, oh, I play one of those at home. And my friend sold me my new one, and he's like, who's your friend? And I said, Marty Smith. And the guy said, oh, yeah, I know who that is. But just one of the sweetest, kindest guys that you'll ever meet. So he plays bouzouki on this track. It's called The Stony Steps. And this was another one that started out as just a music note during our first trip. There's a place in Killarney called the Tourke Waterfall, and there's stony steps leading up to it. And I was looking for local legends and local myths, and there's a story about a transformation of someone who changed into a stag, and the influence of the waterfall and the steps, and so it became this song. Another one kind of written during COVID, but started out as a little chorus, and then Marty came in and we kind of wrote the melodic bridge together. And I think it's just a beautiful track, and the recording of it came out really, really nice. Sounds very ethereal. So with all that being said, you're just going to hear me doing it on guitar. So just know that there's a whole other very multi-layered version of this too. Yeah.

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My days run short, my end is near. 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

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Kill the golden stag for glory, wealth and fame. A hunter's bow to tighten the noose.

0: Have you found yourself captivated by the, I don't know really what to call them, the animist stories in Celtic literature, the stag, the selkie, you know, the that liminal space between humans and animals? Is that something that attracted you, especially in a song like that?
1: That was definitely the impetus for that song, with the very slight cue of just here was a place where there's a local legend,
0: right,
1: about a stag transformation. My mom was a classicist. She taught Latin, and she passed on that kind of love of ancient mythology to me. And you see a lot of it in the classical world, right?
0: But sure.
1: The Celtic ties aren't really mentioned that much in just your standard mythology instruction. And following in into that tradition and learning about it, I think it captivated me a lot more than when I was studying even ancient Greek myths or ancient Roman myths, because it is still so vibrant, you know?
0: Right.
1: There is still such a connection when it comes to land and animals and the spirit of the fauna in Ireland, and it's a lot more immediate is how I felt, you know.
0: And there are lots of songs where the singer is singing in the first person of the animal.
1: Yeah,
0: whether it's the lark in the morning or you know, all kinds of the selkie.
1: And you know, even a song like the Cregan White Hare, which
0: right.
1: Derry Farrell does a beautiful rendition of, which was one of the first songs I learned on Bouzouki. You come down to it, it's a song about a rabbit. And it's a song about a bunch of hunters that have a hard time hunting a rabbit because he's very quick. But, it you know, it's invested with such poetry and such immediacy. And, of course, the melody is so beautiful that it's just... it takes on an importance and a weight. And same with a song like Master McGrath, when you're talking about a racing
0: greyhound.
1: Dog. Yeah, right. A greyhound. there are epic consequences to what these animals do. And there's such a close connection to the natural world throughout the songs and the stories and the myths, too. So that definitely captivated me in a big way.
0: Especially with Master McGrath, the dog becomes a stand-in for Ireland.
1: Yeah,
0: and
1: right.
0: And so you've got that entire dimension coming in as well. And we, you know, you see that Follow Me Up to Carlo. There's the Saxon cock up on the rock.
1: Yeah.
0: And so there's this this personalization of the natural world that's still, as you said, it's so vibrant. It's still so there.
1: Mm-hmm.
0: Just
1: we did a marvelous thing.
0: A
1: gig at St. Patrick's Day week or weekend. For us, it's turning into St. Patrick's Day month. It's just so crazy. it was up at CU. So we gave a little lecture before their signature concert from one of the bands. I'm blanking on the name now. But they've been to Boulder for many, many years. And it's going to come to me as soon as we stop talking. But they played that song, Master McGrath, and there's a statue of the dog in this little town
0: right.
1: where the lead player was from. So it's not just lip service. I mean, like, that dog is a hero.
0: Was it Danu?
1: It was Danu, yeah.
0: Yeah, kind of figured that they've been coming to Mackey.
1: Years and years. And I can't believe I blanked because I interviewed via email one of the players, because I also freelance write for some of the CU's publications, so they got to, you know, the lead player got to offer some insights about where their inspiration comes from, and it's that connection, you know.
0: Well, and it really is a tapestry. You mentioned Danu, and of course Donald Clancy, nephew of the Clancy brothers,
1: right,
0: is their lead guitarist, you know, it is just all of these threads and all of these connections. It really is incredibly exciting and so nice to have a chance to just talk with you about that and hear your great new music.
1: Thank you.
0: Is this the third of Ornane album?
1: Yeah, it's the third. The first was an EP. So I think five or six songs. We were raring to go when Kieran and I got together. I mean, it was before Lexi even came in the band. I think she came in as a guest for a Boron track before I even knew her. But I was so green. That was when I was still doing the Chunka Chunkas. And Kieran was trying to add some depth, which I've come a long way, I'm happy to say. So that first EP was, you know, I grew up doing the drinking songs. Mm-hmm. I worked at the Clock Tower Cabaret for
0: seeing you there.
1: 12, 13 years opening up for burlesque shows. Yeah. So people would come expecting dancing ladies.
0: Well, they
1: and then they
0: them
1: would get
0: eventually.
1: Me in tweed eventually, yeah. But so I would open up, and I think that kind of taught me stage presence and power, because it's like, if you can make angry bachelors and bachelorettes start clapping, you're doing your job. Yeah. So, like Mary Mack was on there. What else? Yeah. Give Me Your Hand, that beautiful instrumental.
0: Pardon de
1: yeah.
0: Law. Right?
1: Uh-huh. That was on there. So it was kind of our first, offering to the Celtic music universe. But then I look at Sparrow, which was done probably 6 years later, and just how much we grew. And then I look at this new record from Sparrow, and we were kind enough to get just a really nice review from Irish Music Magazine that they said too, it's a step up. And they said Sparrow was a revelation. I didn't pay them to say that, I promise. But so I just feel like our path is just very clearly spelled out on the tunes in this record, you know? Yeah.
0: So tell me what's next.
1: Well, before I pick up the bouzouki, do we have time for a couple more? Could I do one and then two more? Okay.
0: Two more.
1: So I'll do one on here and then I'll do the last one, the bouzouki. This is a song that is at the end of the record. So the whole theme of Way Stations is about different places, right? We have a whole bunch of songs, some about Ireland, like you heard in Doolin Waltz.
0: Sure.
1: There's a song called Saint-Rémy, which is about a little town in France where Van Gogh painted Starry Night. That doesn't sound Irish at all. That sounds completely French. We got our friend Rodney Sauer to come and play accordion to get that kind of Parisian feel. There are a bunch of the tunes that we wrote. Kieran wrote a song called Sea Glass Beach. I wrote one called Counterpoint and another called The South Shore. Those are about this little island in Maine where I grew up going, mm-hmm. Called Squirrel Island. That is my, you know, it's tied for my favorite island with Ireland. So, so this one is called Faro, and it's a song that came to me pretty much wholesale, kind of like Doolin Waltz, when I was in Portugal in the town of Faro, walking through the little tiled streets, and it's different for us. Kieran plays piano on this track. It's very minimal. And that's what I really like about this record too, is because we have the standards, we have Hills of Connemara, we have, reels that you'll recognize, Ballad of St. Anne's reel,
0: sure.
1: All this stuff that I love that drew me to Irish music in the first place. But it also has these kind of departures and this original music too. So it's a short tune, but let's see if I can do it justice without the piano.

beneath your window for the years we left behind, for the hours that passed before our paths could cross. From the tiled streets of Faro, the cathedrals in my mind, I send prayers and prose and sacred hymns of loss. There's a carnival that's raging in the old town by the sea. There's a celebration made for you and me.

and nights apart. From the soft beaches of Toro, Panama's oppressive climb, I made sketches from the lost parts of my heart. And I pray you'll come to meet me neath the whirling stars above, where we'll reclaim the lost time with our new love.

0: I don't know that there is any connection at all, but there was an old card game that was played at the end of the Santa Fe Trail at the Fandangos in Santa Fe during the first half of the 19th century. And the faro parlors were where all of the drivers on the Santa Fe Trail, drovers on the Santa Fe Trail, would spend a part of their earnings, sometimes a very large part of their earnings, before heading back. And I just wonder if there's any link to Portugal or, it's
1: I
0: hard
1: mean,
0: to know.
1: it's hard to know, but I will say about that town is that you feel like you're at the very end of the world because it is the end of the continent. You go out to those cliffs, it's similar to the feeling you get when you're looking out the cliffs at Ireland. It's just that there is an infinity, with those crashing waves and those steep cliffs, and you do feel like you're at a last stage of the known world, and maybe that's where some of these folks came to the New World from and carried that tradition. Who knows?
0: Just, wonderful things to idly speculate about.
1: Sure.
0: Well, why don't you go ahead and I'm dying to hear the bouzouki. It's one
1: Okay.
0: of my favorite instruments to hear. Not that the guitar isn't wonderful, it
1: Sure.
0: absolutely is, but
1: Sure.
0: there's just something about the ringing of a bouzouki, and I think Andy Irvin was probably one of the first people that I heard, really do justice to a bouzouki, and I was captivated. And what another nice, delightful, talented human he is.
1: Oh my goodness. I just went to a workshop up at the Pick and Parlor with Tony McManus, who is amazing. Who that just made my whole year. And he is su he's such a good storyteller, and he knows everybody. So when I mentioned that, oh, I play bouzouki, he had stories about Andy Irvine, and I mean, he knew all of these guys, and he knew the true stories about how they found the bouzouki, and what the first tuning was, and what the first versions of the instruments were. So in Radioland, you can't see this, but I'm holding, this is a five-course bouzouki, which they call a cittern, and this is a prized possession. It's got more strings, so it needs more time to tune. But this is one that I got from Marty Smith, whom I mentioned earlier, and this is a Sobel, which, if you know about the instrument and the bouzouki in terms of the way it was introduced into Irish music, which is a relatively recent innovation, right? These guys went over to Greece in the 70s and they saw the bouzouki and they're like, oh, well, that would work if we tuned it differently for Irish music. And Sobel was one of the masters, right? So during COVID, I was like, I'm going to learn the bouzouki. I got a little Trinity. And that's when I first started talking to Marty. And he was like, yeah, it's a good beginner's instrument. And within 6 months, he was like, I want to, I have a bouzouki I want to sell because he's got a lot of them. And so I got a Crump. And from there, I was like, I want a five course. I want to take the next step. And a little over a year ago, Marty was like, I have a Sobel I want to sell. This was his workhorse. I think I'm like the fourth owner. That's the thing about these instruments is you can kind of,
0: A lineage.
1: yeah, exactly. So with all that being said, I'm going to play a song that's on the record. This was probably the second song I ever learned on the bouzouki. This is called

Clasped to the Pig, which is an old traditional tune. And we talked about, how beautiful a song about a rabbit could be. This is the most gorgeous song about getting so drunk that you pass out in the barn that you could ever imagine. The chorus is, "I'm clasped to the pig in a loving embrace, and the hair of his curly tail tickles my face." Yeah, this goes back for me, and that's pretty much all you need to know about that, so.

0: I love that song. It reminds me, Boys of the Loch, Cathal MacConnell used to recite a poem called The Pig Fair. And the just to kind of cut to the chase, he passes out in the gutter.
1: Oh, yeah.
0: And he said, "As I lay there in the gutter, thinking thoughts I could not utter, I thought I heard a passing lady say, 'You can tell the man who boozes by the company that he chooses, because he's lying with the pig.'" And the last line is, "And with that, the pig got up and walked away."
1: I love that. And going back to the Clancy Brothers, there's the song Red-Haired Mary,
0: Sure.
1: which is all about a brawl at a
0: Yeah.
1: fair, and he's just getting in a big fight. But it's, th there's such a deeply romantic facet to just them walking to the fair together with a black eye and bruises.
0: Yeah.
1: And showing battle scars. And I mean, that's the thing about Irish music. It can be so martial, but it can be so tender, and as profoundly romantic as you're ever liable to get.
0: Land of happy wars and sad
1: Sad
0: love
1: love songs,
0: songs.
1: right?
0: I knew you'd know that.
1: Yeah. Sheridan, right? I think he wrote
0: Yeah,
1: the, yeah.
0: exactly right. What a joy to have a chance to spend the evening with
1: It
0: you.
1: was such an honor and a
0: Well,
1: privilege. Thank you so much.
0: thank you. Adam Goldstein with Avourneen. The new
1: Yes.
0: album is called Way Stations. It's available just in the last week. How can
1: Right.
0: people get a copy?
1: So I am finagling taking the last steps to get it on streaming, but within the next 3 or 4 days, it should be up on all the big ones on Spotify and Apple Music, so on and so forth. Tonight, it will be for sale. The physical copy will be for sale on our website, which is www.avourneen.com. And it is an Irish word, so there are a lot of vowels. So it's Avourneen. You can find it if you just search Avourneen Band. That pops up very quickly. And so the physical CD, you can't see it in Radioland, but the cover is this beautiful, beautiful painting. So is the back cover. Those are real oil paintings by our friend Clyde Steadman, who
0: Wow.
1: took us out to a train museum in Golden.
0: Golden, right?
1: Yes. And painted that. We did not want to do AI for our art.
0: Yeah.
1: So he's
0: Good for you.
1: amazing. Yeah. And I have both of those tableaus up in my room, so in my den at home, and they're just gorgeous. And every CD, we're gonna make a vinyl this time, so we're just gonna kind of catch our breath
0: How
1: and
0: terrific.
1: put some of that money together. So eventually that beautiful cover will be on a vinyl. So if you want to buy a CD, it will go toward that lovely physical media that I'm sure you know and love as well.
0: I do
1: Yeah.
0: so much.
1: Yeah.
0: Adam, thank you very much for joining us here tonight.
1: Thank you, Carl, for tonight and for all you do for the Celtic music
0: Well,
1: community over all of these years. It really is very, very important.
0: I'm not the only one. We've got lots of folks like Roger Hara, who I
1: Sure.
0: know you know,
1: Yeah.
0: and the other folks that are on the KGNU Celtic Air Force. We are here on every Wednesday from 7 until 8 o'clock. Please feel free to join us. We love to share the music with you. And I'm going to go out with a little bit of an instrumental off of the new album. And this is The Lark in the Morning, The Drops of Brandy, and The Roaring Barmaid. And that's a story I want to hear from you at some point.
1: Definitely. We'll do it next time.
0: Terrific. Well, here's a pint to you, my friend. Thank you for making the trek and for sharing your music. It was a joy.
1: Sláinte, have a wonderful evening and we'll see you next time. Thank you so
0: Absolutely.
1: much.
0: Thank you, Adam. Good night. 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

0: Welcome, welcome one and all to Musica Mundi for this Wednesday, the first day of July. I'm your host this evening, Doug Gertner, getting settled into the big chair at KGNU's Denver home in the Buell Public Media Center, on land that is the traditional territory of the Ute, Cheyenne, and Arapaho peoples. First off, a shout out to Carl for tonight's jaunty Schulte Gale. And before we go any further, I do need to give you fair warning. It is my custom to spin the globe very fast during the 2 hours of this show, which might cause some musical whiplash for some folks. So just be forewarned. We began our musical journey this evening with Touareg music, desert blues, all of it around the theme of life. All of the tunes we heard had the word Adonia in the title, meaning life, or the world in Tamashek or Arabic. First up, from their brand new album, Tamachrist. The album's called Azekel, and that one, Adunya. Tamachrist hails from the malleable border between Algeria and Mali. Next up, from Algeria and from another new album, Imrhan. They gave us Adunya Tokal from their Assam album, 2026. Followed that, going back just 8 years or so, for Bambino from Niger, Aduna Idag, This Life from the Daran album. And then a Tran de la Air, their version of Adunya from the 2022 album called Agadez, the city in Niger where they originally came from. They now make their home in Nigeria. Followed Tran de l'Air with Tanarawin. In some ways the most well-known, kind of the senior Touareg desert blues purveyors, Tad Adonya from their brand new album Hogar, hailing from, again, the Algeria-Mali border area. And right now, we're hearing Mdou Mokhtar, also originally from Niger, making their home in Nigeria. Azawad, from Mdou Mokhtar. All of that about life and the world. We'll be back with more music right after this.
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0: That last set contained no fewer than three new tunes, and I'll be spinning a lot more new music of the world this evening. But right now, lest you think that you've tuned into African Roots, which I'm sure you're aware is Saturdays 4 to 6 p.m., We'll travel from the desert of northern West Africa to Kiev, Ukraine, where they're enduring very, very intense attacks right now. KGNU presents Daka Braka from Ukraine on July 22nd at Chautauqua Auditorium. So we'll hear from their latest release, Batak, a 2026 album that's also getting a lot of airplay here. One called Rojestvo. And then from there, we'll travel to Brazil, Iceland, Spain, Finland, and Iran, another place that needs our prayers for peace. You can follow the playlist in real time at kgnu.org. 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Also, I presume if you're interested, you're already aware that the United States men's national team has moved ahead. They won their match tonight versus Bosnia-Herzegovina 2-0. And good news for soccer fans, especially American soccer fans. Or football, as I guess we should say on this show. This is Musica Mundi, music of the world until 10 o'clock tonight on listener-powered community radio, KGNU.

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0: well, firmly in the department of you never know what you're going to hear on KGNU, especially on Musica Mundi, where we're spinning the globe quite fast right now. Music from Finland, channeling Africa, Majo, M-A-A-J-O, sometimes called Majo Sound System. Unel Misani, the Paradise Dub, from their brand new album, Water of Life, Dance Dubs. From Finland, before that we heard Afro-Cuban music out of Spain, El Combo Batanga, and the title cut from last year's Spanish Dogs. In Iceland before that, the otherworldly voice of Olaf Arnolds from 2025's Spira. Arthur Mello from Brazil in there. And we began this set of music with Daka Braka playing a KGNU Presents show on July 22nd at Chautauqua Auditorium from their latest release. Lots of new and pretty new music in there. Heard from Jordan, a longtime listener, along with Megs, a KGNU volunteer. Thanks for your ears tonight. This is Musica Mundi, and I'm Doug Gertner, your host, until the top of the next hour, when we give way to Reggae Transfusion. I've got a couple of messages, and then some music from Iran, as we send prayers of peace to that part of the world.
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Well, after the aforementioned Finnish African dance dubs of Majo sound system, we heard from Parisi Karimi Molan, who studied singing in secret for 20 years with women who were legends in her home country of Iran before the 1979 revolution. After singing in secret, she moved to Montreal in 2017, and we heard from Parisi Karimi Molan a brand new album called Unveiled, shared with us by Dan Rosenberg out of Toronto. And that one's called Unveiled. We heard Siza Salam. Great music as our hearts go out to all those in Iran suffering at our hands right now. And we just heard a tune called Cumbia Reggae from Brazilian guitarist Aldo Senha off of a brand new album, Tapioca, Brasil Diverso. So Brazil and Iran, Finland and Africa, Cuba, Spain, Iceland. We've been all over the place tonight. And right now, we're hearing from a Paris-based Mediterranean psychedelic band called Sababa 5. Asun San from Sava Sava. More brand new music on your Musica Mundi for a Wednesday night, the 1st of July. Hope you're staying cool out there, celebrating the men's national team soccer victory and the possibility that the Rockies can hang on and win tonight. Thanks for letting me be your soundtrack. Thanks for your ears. DJ at kgnu.org is the best way to say hello. And always happy to hear from folks. And you're going to be happy to hear what I have up next. We'll go from Sababa 5 to Reina Tropical, from Paris to Sweden after that with Dina Ogun. So keep it locked.

Well, as Musica Mundi rounds the corner into the home stretch, as it were, at 9:36, going until 10 o'clock, we find our way to Accra, Ghana, with Kwashibu Area Band and Love Warriors Anthem, brand new music title cut from that Ghanaian group that we're hearing now. Before that, we were in Sao Tome and Principe, a couple of, I'm told, stunning untouched island nations located in the Gulf of Guinea off of western equatorial coast of Central Africa, speaking Portuguese, which is why we had Conjunto Ecuador as part of that sound from the 70s and 80s. Dina Ogon before that with a brand new album, Grammy winners out of Sweden they are, and also in the set before that, Reina Tropical and Cartagena from the 2024 release Malagria. Reina Tropical is a U.S. band founded by Fabi Reina and Nectali Sumo Hair Diaz about a decade ago. You probably heard influences in the music of Colombia, Peruvia, and Mexican music styles, as well as Congolese rhythms. It sounds like Reina Tropical has released a couple of EPs and a studio album. They're a favorite here at KGNU, and so I'm excited to announce that Reina Tropical is playing at Cervantes on Welton Street in Denver on November 10th. Marking my calendar for that one. Well, we have been all around the globe, and we're going to continue that by going to the Democratic Republic of Congo next. I thought they were going to pull out the game against England today, but that was not meant to be, so we'll play a song for the DRC, and they're drowning their sorrows tonight, as happens with this World Cup. We'll go after that to Japan, Madagascar, and see where it takes us following that. But right now, we'll stay in Ghana. You're listening to Musica Mundi. This is KGNU Community Radio for Boulder, Denver, and beyond. Thanks for your ears.

Well, with all of the new music of the world that we've played this evening, I guess we decided to finish up with an old favorite, Malagasy musicians Dama and Daguerre with Maniki, Good Fortune, from 1994's The Long Way Home. Just an old favorite recorded in Madagascar, and every tune on that one's a winner, so we'll go old school now and again, along with all that new music that we've had. Before that, can't track down the date, but it's a collaboration between the Japanese rock band Karuli and the late electronic producer Ray Harakami, one that translates to the Flower of the Rose. And Jupiter and Oquest, along with Zambian musician Soyi there, and Salele from last year's Ekoya album. So Jupiter and Oquest from the DRC, along with Zambian musician Soyi. We'll let Dama and Daguerre take us out and maybe throw in a little music to wake you up if there's a minute or two left in the program. Your Reggae Transfusion with Control Z is coming up next at 10 o'clock, taking you right on through to the midnight hour. Thanks again for listening. Thanks so much for supporting your community radio station, KGNU. I'm Doug Gertner. I'll be back on the air on Monday, the 6th of July, with Summertime Sounds on the Morning Sound Alternative. Until then, enjoy the music of Madagascar. 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

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You're listening to KGNU FM 88.5 Boulder, KGNU 1390 Denver. That was a great show there. Thank you so much, Doug, for that wonderful Musica Mundi. Doug Gertner, of course. Just adding that last track for him here and going to save his playlist. So you can check out Doug's playlist, kgnu.org. Looks like that last track, I think it was called Wadauk Feet. Arrow Anslan. But anyways, I got 2 hours of reggae music for you. My name is Control Z. You can find me on social media, the Control Z Experience. That's CTRLZ. I am very excited to bring 2 hours plus or minus 1 minute, minus 1 minute, 2 hours of reggae music. Direct live. I'm a little out of breath just running up, get to the studio. And I got some awesome music for you tonight. A lot of dub, as always. But there'll be lyrics, not just lyricless dub. So you'll get a little bit of everything. So I'm excited. Of course, as always, shoot me an email, dj@kgnu.org. I could take a request maybe if it's reggae or diaspora. Somewhat tangential to Jamaica or reggae music and appropriate, and if it fits. But anyways, give me a shot. I could probably fit it in. That's dj@kgnu.org. Otherwise, just sit back, relax. 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Has lots of healing properties. So I really hope you enjoy the next 2 hours of music. Again, I'm Control Z. The name of the show is Reggae Transfusion, and this is your community radio station, KGNU.

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Ooh, sorry about that, KGNU. Always a technical difficulty or two around, you know. Luckily, I got another track for you. Ready to go. Here we go. Sit back. Relax.

0: Yes, KGNU, thank you for listening. Yeah, that was Dem No Like It, Omar Perry, by Mungo's Hi-Fi. Before that, we had Guide Us Through the Storm, Alpha Steppa, remix by Digid. We had Jaws My Light by Job Warrior, Unemployed Rhythm by Stan High Patrol. And yes, that's the same roots rhythm as a lot of the dubstep. I know you Denver folks love that rhythm. Well, those roots are right here in reggae, dub reggae music. So that is, that was Unemployed Rhythm by Stand High Patrol. And that about catches us up. Got a couple promotionals to play. And then we still got another hour and a half of reggae music. Got a reggae calendar announcement coming up in about 20 minutes as well. Thanks for listening.
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0: Oh, yeah. That's right, KGNU listeners. That's L'Arbre de Vie by Panda Dub. Fading out in the background there. Oh, that's sweet. For that, we had Ja Ja Give Us Life to Live by Wailing Souls, Chief Rocka's Refix. We had Another Night by Step Art, and that one's featuring Papa Jim. We love that track. I know Meredith was liking that track. She said, save that one. So I saved it. And shout out to Leslie, maybe listening, maybe still awake. And all the listeners all around. Boulder, Denver, Fort Collins, internationally on the interwebs. Anyways, hey, thanks so much. My name is Control Z. Check me out on social media, Control Z Experience, CTRLZ. You can also check out this show and any show on KGNU and see all the tracks we play. 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You could always, though, go to kgnu.org and see the track list for this show and all the shows if you want to, like, greatly expand your reggae library, find some new artists, or listen back to this show at a reasonable hour if you like to go to bed early. 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I implore you to check that out. Yeah, so I'll be here for another hour. Got a lot more reggae music coming to you in the mix. You can always shoot me an email, dj@kgnu.org. Let me know what's going on. And we got a studio phone number in here, too. That's 303-825-0619. Anyways, I'll give it to you one more time. 303-825-0619. Maybe we can get your reggae track on if you'd like to hear something. Anyways, let me know what you think. Got one more hour of reggae music, and I'm going to stop talking. Play a quick calendar update. Listen to some local KGNU events. And yeah, we'll get back into the music there. So, thanks.
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2: 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Tonight, the James Hunter 6 bring their R&B and soul sounds to the Bluebird. On July 10th, KGNU is presenting three concerts. The instrumental soul jazz group Delvin Lamar Organ Trio is at Cervantes Masterpiece. Local funk collective The Pamlico Sound are at Cervantes Other Side. And cosmic Americana band The Future Birds are at Gothic Theater. On July 12th, Black Uhuru and the Idols headline the 24th annual Soul Rebel Reggae Festival at Levitt Pavilion. Looking ahead, Leon Madsen is at Globe Hall on July 19th. Ukrainian group Daka Braka is at Chautauqua on July 22nd. Oza Motley is at The Fox on August 22nd. And hip-hop artist Pa Pa Rod is at Cervantes on August 31st. To find more concerts with the KGNU Seal of Approval, visit the calendar page at KGNU.

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Again, this is Reggae Transfusion coming to you live and direct on Control Z. Sit back, one more hour of reggae music. 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

Yes, reggae listeners, I really do hope you've been enjoying all this music that we're trying to bring you tonight. I've been having a ton of fun. I don't know about y'all. Let me know what's good. My name is Control Z, and thank you for listening. That last track, Dub Bowl by Ty Burke. We had Rude Boy by Dub Inc. That's a live 2006 version. For that, we had Puppet Jim again. It's the second time we played Puppet Jim tonight. And that was DNA is the name of the track. Of course, Panda Dub, also the second Panda Dub track of the night. And that one was called Milky Way. And that one was very cerebral. I don't know about you guys, but that was like, whew, I don't know, relaxation maybe. Dancing to Babylon by what more aptly named Mellow Mood. Of course, yes, Mellow Mood, Dance in a Babylon. We had Wicked Huffy Run by OBF, and that's featuring Dan Man on that track, Wicked Huffy Run. And let's see, we had Ghetto War, On Dub Ground, and Brother Culture, La Arbre de Vie. I think I called that one out already. That catches us up. Hey, thanks for listening. I hope you've been enjoying this 90-degree heat and slightly cooler evenings. Sending thoughts and good vibes to our friends up in the mountains dealing with fires. Everyone be safe out there. And sit back, relax, and we get about 23 more minutes of reggae music, and then it's Sleepless Nights. You're gonna want to stay tuned for that. I think that's with Lyra Stone. So thank you so much, KGNU listeners. Of course, check it out, kgnu.org. And I'm gonna take you out of here. We got some dub roots, we got some instrumental, we got some chiller stuff. Let's check that out.

National Weather Service in Denver has issued a severe thunderstorm warning for West Central Weld County in northeastern Colorado until 12:30 a.m. At 11:46 p.m. Mountain Daylight Time, a severe thunderstorm was located 6 miles north of Milliken, or 5 miles west of Greeley, moving north at 15 miles an hour. Hazard, 60 miles an hour wind gusts and quarter-size hail. Source, radar indicated. Impact, hail damage to vehicles is expected. Expect wind damage to roofs, siding, and trees. Locations impacted include Greeley, Windsor, Eaton, Severance, Alt, Pierce, Lucerne, New Windsor Reservoir, and Black Hollow Reservoir. Seek shelter inside a well-built structure and stay away from windows. The storm is capable of producing damaging winds and large hail. Continuous cloud-to-ground lightning is occurring with this storm. Lightning is one of nature's leading killers. Remember, if you can hear thunder, you are close enough to be struck by lightning.

Yes. That is Ja, Give Us Life. Oh, actually, no, sorry. That is Time to Unite, Black Uhuru. And yes, Black Uhuru is coming. Look it up. You can do a little work yourself. Look it up. Figure out when it is. But Black Uhuru, of course, will be back in Colorado. Man, I had so much fun over the weekend at Ragamasa and the Wonderful Groove Thief, a Pomegranate Sounds production event at the Aztlan Theater. So awesome. And man, it's just an awesome night. A lot of great KGNU DJs and friends, family supporters, reggae music. That was awesome. Anyways, hey, so that last track before Black Uhuru was Wailing Souls, Ja Ja, Give Us Life. We had Step Art, Another Night. Let's see. I know we had, there we go. We had Ganga Ma by Wa, The Dub Sutra by Desert Dwellers, Tantrica Dub, and Almost by New Reggae Radio, as well as Get That Right by New Reggae Radio. Anyway, stay tuned for Sleepless Nights with Lyra Stone. It's going to be awesome. And just keep cruising. We got live music late into the night. So thanks for listening. And that's about going to do it for me. My name's Control Z. And you're listening to KGNU FM 88.5 Boulder, KGNU 1390 Denver.

You were just listening to Everything Means Nothing to Me by Elliott Smith. Yeah, why not just go ahead and start Sleepless Nights off on a cheery, cheery, upbeat kind of mode? I swear there was some thought behind the process, but I'll get into it later. Hi, welcome to Sleepless Nights. I am your host, Lyra Stone. I'm going to be playing music for the next couple of hours. Sit down, stick around. I hope you enjoy the set coming up. You are listening to KGNU FM 88.5 Boulder, KGNU 1390 Denver. Let's go ahead and just get right into it. So I'm going to be playing, bear with me, a couple of songs that I would call a bit of a bummer, but are they bummers? I don't know. Like I was thinking this week as I was in my car about some of the songs that kind of influenced me a lot, specifically the sad songs of the men in my life, like the kind of sad messages that I like got from my brother and I got from like exes and things like that, and kind of more the angst of their souls. And you know what? I play a lot of sad girl music on here, and I decided, you know what? I need to make some space for the sad boy music. This next song in particular, for example, I had two brothers, both older than me. And one of my brothers, when he was in high school, absolutely loved this song. He would play it a lot. Hindsight, I probably should have asked him, Jonathan, are you okay? But, you know, things that you don't think to ask. But I'm going to go ahead and play this. It's by the obscure but really fun band called Pedro the Lion. You may know them, you may not. The Canby, I like them a lot. And this song is called Bad Things to Such Good People. Anyway, let's get started.

Charles Bukowski. There's a bluebird in my heart that wants to get out, but I'm too tough for him.

Stay down. Do you want to mess me up? Do you want to screw up the works? Do you want to blow my book sales in Europe? There's a bluebird in my heart that wants to get out, but I'm too clever. I only let him out at night sometimes, when everybody's asleep. I say, I know that you're there, so don't be sad. And I put him back, but he is singing a little in there. I haven't quite let him die. And we sleep together like that, with our secret pact. And it's nice enough to make him happy.

You were just listening to Butterfly by Weezer. Before that was Cats in the Cradle by Harry Chopin. Or is it Chopin? Chopin? I'm sure they're going to be. You can call in and correct me. And Home by Cavetown was before that. I played Bluebird by Charles Bukowski, a recited poem. Starting out was Bad Things to Such Good People by Pedro the Lion. You know, I'm a fan of Charles Bukowski, but he is problematic. What can I say? Fan of problematic people. You know, it is interesting, though, the cycle of abuse, so to speak. Like this, he was such a prolific, inspiring poet, and yet he inherited so much of the toxic traits of his abusive father, kind of repeating that cycle. It's interesting how a person can even be aware of this, even write poetry about it, and yet keep on doing it. Ah, the nature of our own fallacies, such as to be human.

0: National Weather Service in Denver has issued a severe thunderstorm warning for West Central Weld County in northeastern Colorado until 1:00 a.m. At 12:25 a.m. Mountain Daylight Time, a severe thunderstorm was located near Johnstown, or 12 miles southwest of Greeley, moving northeast at 25 miles an hour. Hazard, 60 miles an hour wind gusts and quarter-size hail. Source, radar indicated. Impact, hail damage to vehicles is expected. Expect wind damage to roofs, siding, and trees. Hail may accumulate on roadways causing hazardous travel. Locations impacted include Greeley, Windsor, Evans, Johnstown, Milliken, Burford, and Kellam. Seek shelter inside a well-built structure and stay away from windows. The storm is capable of producing damaging winds and large hail. Heavy rain is occurring with this storm and may lead to flooding. Do not drive your vehicle through flooded roadways.
1: And family fun, all in that mountain air. Let's go ahead and continue with some more music. You may recognize this song. I most certainly know this song because I originally hail from Knoxville, Tennessee. And you can just imagine sitting in a bar. Inevitably, somebody's going to put this on the jukebox and the whole crowd's going to get excited. It's off an album called Tennessee Whiskey, and it's called Drunk.

The National Weather Service in Denver has issued a severe thunderstorm warning for West Central Weld County in northeastern Colorado until 1:15 a.m. At 12:29 a.m. Mountain Daylight Time, a severe thunderstorm was located near Eaton, or 6 miles north of Greeley, moving north at 15 miles an hour. Hazard, 60 miles an hour wind gusts and small hail. Source, radar indicated. Impact, expect damage to roofs, siding, and trees. Hail may accumulate on roadways causing hazardous travel. Locations impacted include northeastern Greeley, Eaton, Severance, Alt, Pierce, and Lucerne. Seek shelter inside a well-built structure and stay away from windows. The storm is capable of producing damaging winds. Heavy rain is occurring with this storm and may lead to flooding. Do not drive your vehicle through flooded roadways.

You were just listening to Pawnee Flag Song by Scissor Tail. I wanted to kind of switch it up. I came across this song on Indigenous TikTok, actually, and it just really struck me as a very powerful song. And why not? You know, let's keep it. I think it's very important to make sure that we include all musical expressions in this beautiful state. Before that was Sex with a Ghost by Teddy Hyde and Spider Suite by the Duke of Uk and his novelty band. That's a very obscure song. I love that song. It's quirky. It's weird. It's nearly 12 minutes long, but it's powerful. Again, Flowers Never Bend with the Rain by Simon and Garfunkel was before that. And I may have lost y'all, but sometimes it's important to throw in some country. DRUNK by David Allen Coe started this out. 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I'm Lyra Stone. Yeah. Whenever I get a hold of the mic, it's going to get weird in this place, but hopefully we're okay with that. In fact, we're going to continue on with some kind of eclectic music. I came across this woman. She's kind of making, I would say, a bit of a debut. I love her stuff. I'm trying to branch into hip hop a bit more, trying to kind of expand my palette, and still struggling. I still prefer my indie sad girl music, but this woman came across and I really like her. A lot of her songs I can't play on the radio, but I did find Dear Pinocchio and I thought it was good. It's going to be a little shift. It's going to be a little different, but we're going to go ahead and continue on with her sound. I hope you enjoy. She's definitely new to the scene.

The National Weather Service in Denver has issued a severe thunderstorm warning for West Central Weld County in northeastern Colorado until 1:45 a.m. At 12:57 a.m. Mountain Daylight Time, a severe thunderstorm was located over Milliken, or 9 miles southwest of Greeley, moving northeast at 15 miles an hour. Hazard, half-dollar size hail. Source, radar indicated. Impact, damage to vehicles is expected. Hail may accumulate on roadways causing hazardous travel. Locations impacted include southwestern Greeley, Windsor, Evans, Johnstown, and Milliken. Seek shelter inside a well-built structure and stay away from windows. The storm is capable of producing large hail. Heavy rain is occurring with this storm and may lead to flooding. Do not drive your vehicle through flooded roadways.

You were just listening to Seasons in the Sun by Terry Jacks. Before that was Little Sister by Rufus Wainwright. She Holds Me Like This, This, This by Fruggett. I almost got in trouble there. And before that is Calypso. I'm so sorry about that, by Kevin Carell. I'm still learning some Spanish, but I looked up the lyrics and I was like, wow, this is just such a beautiful, soul-touching song. Before that was Dear Pinocchio by Earth Signal Chels. All right. You are listening to KGNU, by the way. This is Sleepless Nights. I'm your host, Lyra Stone. Thank you for hanging out with me. It is now 6 minutes past 1 a.m., so it's getting a little late. I know that this sound list has been a bit random. I was in a quirky mood this week. In fact, I don't know if it's been just me. Maybe it's the fact that the state seems to be a little on fire at the moment. I think they just said that the fire, one of them, like I said, there's multiples, is bigger than the city of Denver. And I'm like, oh, that's probably not good. As somebody who's kind of new to this area, I got to adjust because that is not, in East Tennessee, we didn't get all that many forest fires. We did get the Gatlinburg fire, which was pretty bad, but this is all new to me. So I hope everybody out there staying safe. I hope the firefighters get all that contained. Anyway, just so you know, at KGNU Community Radio, volunteers, such as myself, are the lifeblood of our organization. Volunteers both on and off the air make everything we do possible. That is really true. So much of this station is ran by. It's what's really cool about this place. I love it. I love the passion. I love the people. It's a great place to be creative. It's one of those rare like spots you can go to where you can still kind of feel a lot of that free form zeitgeisty stuff. I love it. But if you want to join us for our next virtual video orientation, we're going to have one this Thursday, July 2nd. So this is coming up really soon. In fact, hold on, July. Oh, yeah, that's now pretty much. Yeah, that's technically today. So from 7 to 8 p.m., we will have it on Zoom. You can find more information and how to register. All you have to do is just visit kgnu.org/volunteer. Go ahead. If you want to do something fun, maybe like branch out a little bit, try something new, get involved with something cool, I would suggest it. It was one of the better things I have done so far since moving here. Anyway, let's go ahead and move on with some more music. I'll try to like move a little bit outside of the spontaneity, but it's still going to be weird, guys. It's just going to be weird. This one, not so much, though. This is a classic. I came across this a couple years ago. It's called Dark Red by Steve Lacy, and it's a good vibe. I hope you enjoy.

Yeah, He's My Man. That was by Love Cat. Before that was Backseat by Baloo Brigade, Army Dreamers by Kate Bush, and Archie, Marry Me, Always, Baby Doll, Dominic Fick, and Dark Red by Steve Lacey. You're listening to KGNU FM's Sleepless Night. It's almost 30 minutes past 1 a.m., 1:28 to be exact, 2 days before the 4th of July. How's everybody liking all those fireworks going off right now? Oh, so fun. So, so very fun. Love my neighbors for that. Just so you know, we've got some really amazing musical acts coming up here in Denver and beyond. You can find all of these in our calendar at kgnu.org or on our app, KGNU app. We've got, let's see. Nope, that has already passed. I'm glad I looked. Friday, July 10th is the next big one that's written down. This is the Pamlico Sound at Cervantes, Other Side. That's happening at 7:45 p.m. This is for ages 16 and over. It's a local funk collective. Looks quite fun. Again, Friday, July 10th. We've also got Del Von Lamar Organ Trio at Cervantes Masterpiece at 8 p.m. This is also for 16 and over folks. This is going to be kind of more instrumental soul jazz, kind of a trio. Looks like a lot of fun. I'd like to check it out. Also, we've got the Future Birds at Gothic at 9 p.m. This is also 16 and over. This is going to be more a cosmic country Americana rock band. So if you're interested in some fun music, some local experiences, be sure to check all this out on our calendar. We have some fun events also coming up. This one in particular excites me. Join us for the Day of Black Sun, our official eclipse takeover of Mutiny Comics and Coffee in Inglewood on Sunday, July 5th, 11 a.m. to 10 p.m., featuring classic hip-hop films and live mixes by Eclipse DJs all day long, with a special live remote broadcast of KGNU's weekly hip-hop program, Eclipse, which is from 7 to 10 p.m. on 88.5 FM. 1390 AM, and you can find this all on kgnu.org, information about this community event, etc. Let's go ahead and get started with some more music. I'm going to kick all this off with a new song, and a new song to me. Let's see if we like it. And if you have any comments, if you have any thoughts, any feedback, you can always call into the studio at 303-825-0619. I'm pretty friendly, within reason. Let's go ahead and get started.

National Weather Service in Denver has issued a severe thunderstorm warning for west central Logan County in northeastern Colorado, eastern Weld County in northeastern Colorado until 2:30 a.m. At 1:38 a.m. Mountain Daylight Time, a severe thunderstorm was located 10 miles north of Stoneham, or 25 miles west of Sterling, moving northeast at 20 miles an hour. Hazard, half dollar size hail. Source, radar indicated. Impact, damage to vehicles is expected. Locations impacted include West Plains. Seek shelter inside a well-built structure and stay away from windows. The storm is capable of producing large hail. Heavy rain is occurring with this storm and may lead to flooding. Do not drive your vehicle through flooded roadways.

No Children by the Mountain Goats was just playing. You know, I don't really understand quite what it is about that song. It just, I know it's terrible, but its honesty, it just makes me laugh. And anybody who's ever been in a bad, maybe a bad divorce or something a little toxic, you know, ooh, it just, it feeds a certain cathartic part of your soul, you know? I hope you die. I hope we both die. Before that was a little bit of a different energy. It was We're Going to Be Friends, probably not with No Children song, but We're Going to Be Friends by the White Stripes. Before that was Running by Rose Betts, Constellations by the O'Hilos, Out to Sea by Swallows and Crows, Clay Pigeons by Michael Cera, and Someday I'll Get It by Alec Olson. So yeah, definitely going through a bit of a kind of mood upsy-downsy, which is pretty standard for me. You're listening to Sleepless Nights, by the way. I'm Lyra Stone, your host for tonight. It is, what time is it right now? It is 51 minutes past 1 a.m., about to transfer over into 2. I'm playing some music until 3, and then we're just going to check it to the studio. I hope you're enjoying listening in, and I hope that you're staying safe if you're on the road, et cetera, and so forth. We're going to keep it going in just a little bit. Just so you know, though, we do have a orientation coming up at KGNU Community Radio. Volunteers are the lifeblood of our organization. 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For more information and to register, visit kgnu.org/volunteer. Don't that sound fun? You should do it. Do it. Do it. Anyway, let's continue on with the next song. I'd like to walk around in your, well, let's just go ahead and play it.

0: 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Before that was War Isn't Murder, or is it? By Jesse Wells. Paper Bag by Fiona Apple. Ghosting was before that by Mother Mother. And I'd Like to Walk Around in Your Mind by Vashti Banyan. 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
0: And we're going to continue with more music. It's currently about 10 minutes past 2 a.m. and we'll be playing until about 3 a.m. If you have any requests or want to call into the studio, you are more than welcome to. It's 303-825-0619. I am Lyra Stone, and we're going to get started with some more. You just were listening to the Mamas and the Papas, but we're going to switch it up. We're going to pull out a classic, a goodie, kind of one of the OG musical bands that I would say that kind of can often be ascribed to the hipster movement, although we all have mixed feelings about the hipsters, at least the proper hipsters do. This is by The Shins. It's called New Slang.

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5: 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Boulder, KGNU 1390 Denver. It is 34 minutes past 2 a.m. I'll be on for just about 30 more minutes, a little less than that. You were just listening to Fade Into You by Maisie Starr. Before that was Blackbird by the Beatles. Time in a Bottle by Jim Croce. Silver Springs by Fleetwood Mac. Exit Music by Radiohead. And starting off was New Slang, My The Shins. Something old, something new, something borrowed, something woohoo. All right, we're going to keep playing for just a little bit longer before we call it a night. Thank you so much for listening in with me. I will be on again. I do Sleepless Nights every other Wednesday/Thursday. So if you want to hear me again, put it in the calendar because I'm pretty rad and pretty random. And you're always welcome to call into the studio and make requests. The number is 303-825-0619. Let's go ahead and get started with some more music. The next one is near and dear to my heart. Maybe you know it. We're going to kind of keep it going back with some of the classics. This is by, what is that band called? They have heads and they do some talking. Yeah, you'll probably know this.

You were just listening to Nowhere Man by the Beatles. We've got just a few more songs that I'm going to play you, kind of play you out to get us to 3 o'clock, which is when I log out. 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Before Nowhere Man, you were listening to Firefly's theme song. Still a fan of Firefly. You know, it might be 20 years later, but it was such a good show, canceled in its prime. Truly tragic. Before that was Oklahoma by Jack Stauber. I'm just questioning all my pronunciations today. It's been a rocky ride. But we're getting through it. We're getting through it, guys. Breathe.

Blocks was before that by Alt J. Where'd All the Time Go by Dr. Dog. This Must Be the Place by Talking Heads started it all out. So I'm going to go ahead and play you just two more songs to kind of wrap things up. Thank you so much for hanging out with me and listening in. I hope you all have a good rest of your week. And as always, don't forget to support local radio. If you're interested in volunteering with the station, by the way, we actually have a virtual video orientation today. This is going to be from 7 to 8 p.m. It's going to be on Zoom. So if you've been interested in maybe wanting to join community radio, you should absolutely give it a go. It's at kgnu.org/volunteer. You can register there, kind of slide in the last minute. I support it. I think it's a great idea. And if you've been on the fence about it, let me just be the one to nudge you. All right, let's continue on with some good music.

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0: se cuba baia de play of the game ega app satunya soccer league kana ku tshwa ndi ku batirile kahle na swona loko ana ngo sale swa swendlaka va management
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1: 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We went back and got another colonoscopy. And that's when the recommendation from a different doctor said that they also would recommend me getting rid of my colon.
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1: 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I appreciate you and everything you do. Thank you so much.
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0: As of July 1st, KGNU's interim summer program schedule is in effect. The morning schedule shifts BBC Newsroom Live to 6 a.m., followed by BBC Business Daily and Witness. Línea Abierta will now air at 5 a.m. More details about the KGNU interim summer program schedule and listener feedback forms can be found at kgnu.org.
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0: It's 8:04 on listener-supported KGNU Community Radio. This is the Morning Magazine for Thursday, July 2nd, 2026. I'm Abby O'Brien. Coming up on today's program, a Boulder County gun safe giveaway encourages nonpartisan dialogue about firearm safety. Next, how communities and municipal law are struggling to keep up with fast-moving technology, especially when it comes to artificial intelligence and cybersecurity. Then we'll hear about some upcoming events organized by community-based organizations in your weekly civic action calendar. No radio nibbles this morning, but that's because John Lendorf will be in the studio at 8:30 for an hour of kitchen table talk. John and Chef Daniel Asher will be joined by Grace Yoon of Ginkgo & Co., a new local kimchi company, and Phoebe and Stephen Lee of Boulder's new sushi-centric wellness counter. That's all coming up, but first, the headlines with KGNU's Steve Miller.
1: The Colorado Rapid Response Network has confirmed another incident of ICE detaining someone, this time in Thornton. Korn says they received a call yesterday from a caller who witnessed agents wearing vests labeled ICE detained two men from a teal-blue GMC truck near 8917 Washington Street in Thornton. The Colorado Rapid Response Network is a coalition of Colorado organizations that runs a statewide ICE activity hotline and trains volunteers to spot and confirm ICE and de-escalate ICE incidents. This occurred at 9 a.m. yesterday. Korn was able to speak to other witnesses who confirmed what was observed, although only saw one person detained. Colorado Health Department issued an air quality advisory for much of the state due to wildfire smoke that has blanketed parts of the state over the last week. For Rocky Mountain Community Radio, Aspen Public Radio's Michael Finelli has more on how residents should respond.
2: If you want to track the air quality, or AQI, in your area, officials recommend sites like airnow.gov. But Carlin Porter with Pitkin County's Public Health Department says that your own senses provide the best information.
3: If mountains are not visible in the distance, that means there's particulate matter in the air, so it may not be the best day to go for that marathon run.
2: Porter says we're lucky to have very good air quality most of the year, and a few days of breathing smoky air likely won't have long-term impacts. But over an extended period of time, those small particles can get into the bloodstream and cause respiratory and circulatory problems. Porter says to treat the smoke like bad weather and try to plan your outdoor activities at times when it's clear. She also recommends setting up a HEPA filter that's the right size for your living space and to avoid smoking, burning candles, or any other activities that add air pollutants. For Aspen Public Radio, I'm Michael Finelli.
1: More than a dozen new state laws take effect this week in Colorado. One focuses on conversion therapy, a widely discredited practice that attempts to change a person's sexual orientation or gender identity. The new law allows victims of the practice to sue their mental health providers with no statute of limitations. Another new law tightens rules around 3D printed guns. Others include updates to Colorado's affordable home ownership program and some changes to how the state calculates certain marijuana taxes. After months of opposition from local mountain bikers, Boulder County commissioners voted Tuesday to abandon a pilot program that would limit access to certain county trails for some users on specific days. The proposal was started by County Commissioner Claire Levy, who asked county staff to limit bicycle access on certain days at Hyle Valley Ranch to make hikers more comfortable after some raised concerns about trail conflicts. The proposal drew opposition after it became public in April. 70% of respondents opposed or strongly opposed the pilot, while 17% supported or strongly supported it. Commissioner Ashley Stoltzman rejects the pilot, stating that the county should focus on encouraging communication among hikers and bikers rather than restricting access. And in the weather today, patchy smoke continues along the Front Range with temperatures in the 90s today and through the 4th of July weekend. High in Boulder, 91. Denver 94, Fort Collins 93, and in Nederland 78. 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

0: You're listening to The Morning Magazine. Gun policy is one of the country's most polarizing issues. But in Boulder County, a gun-safe giveaway program is bringing together gun owners and community organizations around a shared goal, keeping firearms out of the wrong hands. Rocky Mountain Community Radio's Maeve Conran reports.
1: Okay, people, we are ready. Thank you for coming. It's a two-step process.
2: It's a Saturday morning in a church parking lot in Longmont, Colorado, and Anne Noonan is welcoming people to a gun safe giveaway.
1: And it'll take a minute. They're going to show you. The car safe is relatively simple, but you're going to get a little bit of a demonstration for the home safe.
2: Volunteers are handing out free gun safes to community members. Some leave with a lockbox for their vehicle. Others take home a larger safe that's designed to keep firearms secure inside the home. Some, like Caitlin, are leaving with both.
3: I have other safes, but I wanted a car safe. And I have two pistols now, so a bigger safe.
2: Nearby, Melissa is picking up a safe of her own.
4: I recently purchased a gun, and I do have one like small safe for home, but these are more secure than where I've been storing it right now.
2: She says the decision was partly motivated by the people who spend time in her home.
4: I have friends with kids who come visit my house, so I definitely wanted to make sure my gun is more safe at home. I don't have my own kids, though.
2: The giveaway is one of a series of events organized by Boulder County District Attorney Michael Doherty's office in partnership with local community groups. The goal is simple: make it easier for gun owners to securely store firearms.
5: Come on down this way.
2: Volunteers guide participants through the process, demonstrating how the safes work.
6: This is going to come with this cable
7: that you can put underneath. If you want to put this under your bed, for instance, you can put this under your...
2: One of those volunteers is Didi Alspa, a member of the United Church of Christ Longmont. That's one of the community partner organizations. She's also letting people know about Colorado safe storage laws. Just moments earlier, one participant had learned that there is a state law that requires firearms left in unattended vehicles be secured.
8: The last person just said there is, so it sounded like he was unaware.
2: Organizers say these conversations are a key part of the event. Anne Noonan, also with UCC Longmont, helps coordinate the giveaways. She says the effort is designed to find common ground on an issue that often divides people.
1: Well, we use the phrase agree to agree. Can't we all agree that we don't want children or other vulnerable populations or crime to use guns?
2: Noonan says organizers deliberately avoid political debates. Instead, she says, they focus on safety. Research suggests secure firearm storage can have a significant impact. Erin Kelly is Director of Practice for the University of Colorado Firearm Injury Prevention Initiative and an assistant professor at the Colorado School of Public Health. Kelly says securely storing guns reduces the risk of accidental shootings, particularly among children.
9: One of the biggest impacted members of the household if a firearm isn't securely stored is children and adolescents.
2: Many parents, she says, underestimate how easily children can locate a firearm. But studies tell a different story.
9: So 71% of the parents who also had a firearm in the house and had children in the house were told the study that essentially they didn't think their children could access that. But 41% of those exact group of kiddos whose parents said that they couldn't access those firearms could actually access that firearm in less than an hour.
2: Colorado law requires firearms to be securely stored when an unsupervised child could gain access to them. But Kelly says the larger goal goes beyond legal compliance.
9: What's more important is that parents and guardians really buy in themselves to why this is a really important practice to protect their children from any potential harm.
2: For Boulder District Attorney Mike Doherty, safe storage is one piece of a broader strategy to reduce gun violence. He says prosecutions and legislative reforms are important, but prevention efforts like the safe giveaway can stop tragedies before they happen.
10: So many of the shootings we have in the metro area are with stolen guns. And so many of the teen suicides that we have throughout Colorado, of which we have too many, or with guns that kids should not be able to access.
2: Daugherty says the giveaways recognize both gun ownership rights and community safety concerns.
10: And to me, it's about not falling into hyper-partisan divides or the political rock fight over gun safety, but rather saying people have a Second Amendment right to possess a firearm, but we also have, as a community, a right to try to reduce gun violence. And to me, I view it as an obligation.
2: Back at the church, the line continues moving and volunteers demonstrate locks and answer questions. The conversations are practical, not political. And that distinction is important, says Anne Noonan.
1: The topic is so polarized and people feel on the side of safety. We often feel paralyzed about we can't do anything because it causes so much disruption. And this is a way to meet in the middle.
2: This is the 8th Gun Safe giveaway hosted in Boulder County, and more are planned. For Rocky Mountain Community Radio, I'm Maeve Conran.
0: Michael Daugherty, the Boulder DA who started the giveaway program, was a Democratic candidate for Colorado Attorney General. He lost the primary election on Tuesday to Secretary of State Jenna Griswold.

0: Andrew Brandt is the executive director of Elect More Hackers, a candidate recruitment, training, and support service for people who work in the cybersecurity industry or who self-identify as a hacker and are interested in running for office. Last week, he sat down with KGNU's Rosanna Longo-Better to talk about cybersecurity, artificial intelligence, and the issues that communities face as a result of fast-emerging technology.
1: One of the things that I do as a volunteer is that I serve on a brand new advisory council that the city of Boulder has set up called the Emerging Technology Advisory Group. And it reports to the city manager's office, and its aim is to provide a report to the city after we meet for about a year that will give the city guidance on the how they tackle thorny issues of technology, civil rights, privacy in the future when they're considering adopting new technologies for use in the city. The biggest issue that the city currently faces with regards to emerging technology is that of, they're called ALPRs, that stands for Automated License Plate Reader Cameras. And the largest manufacturer of those, the most well-known manufacturer of those in the US is a company called Flock. And Flock cameras are used by cities and counties and the state of Colorado to take pictures of license plates and other details of vehicles as they're driving down the road and keep track of the route that those vehicles take as they traverse our state. The main concern that people are finding with Flock is that there is a complete absence of any guardrails around its use. And the way that has presented itself in society is that there have been many reported instances of Flock being used to incorrectly identify people as having committed a crime, and police are following a car and they pull someone over with guns drawn and it's a mistaken identity. There are also cases where legitimate police and authorized police and other law enforcement users of the system have abused the system in order to conduct surveillance or stalking of family members, of romantic partners, of ex-romantic partners.
2: What are other things that you would like to point out that are urgent when we talk about AI and also cybersecurity at this moment in time in the United States and in relationship with the world?
1: You know, we're at a very fraught moment in our history where the United States has been a leader in supporting collaboration with foreign governments on combating cybercrime. Cybercrime is inherently a form of crime, and it requires close cooperation and coordination with sometimes many other countries to working in very short time frames with simultaneous action to take down infrastructure that's used by cyber criminals. Many of the people who would be engaged in that have been retasked to other work or they've left government service. And it leaves us all more vulnerable to cybercrime from criminals and to threats from nation, you know, hostile nation states that want to take advantage of the predicament that we're in to create chaos and to subvert our ability to support communities being able to just do the essential things of life, like have running water, have a functional electric grid, have a functional traffic light and traffic control systems, have payment systems that work, have banking systems that work, have other infrastructure components of the way that our lives work, are all connected to the internet and to our sort of network computer systems in one way or another. In the United States right now, we have effectively a regulation-free environment, which means that the tech companies are free to do whatever they need to do to build out new data centers, to develop new systems like Flock or Axon cameras, sell them into the marketplace, offer them as a service to their customers. and allow them to be used in whatever way anyone sees fit, without regard to the potential for harm that any of those things might cause. And on the flip side of that, from my perspective, I crave a little bit of regulation to put some guardrails around the way that these things are being deployed and being distributed. We've already seen that the construction of large AI data centers around the country is bringing together people in a strong sense of community opposition to a regulation-free deployment of something that consumes very scarce resources, and especially scarce resources like water and power in places like Colorado, Utah, and across the West.
2: And in the light of the primaries and the elections in November, what is urgent for you?
1: Yeah.
2: And also, how can people find out more about the movement that you have going here?
1: Yeah. Here in Colorado, there's a group of activists who call themselves the Visible Government League, who are working on a city-by-city basis to lobby local governments to either rescind their contracts or not have new contracts with ALPR camera vendors. And there are some candidates who are running for attorney general, who are running for governor, who are running for state senator, or for a federal Senate race, who have spoken out about the abuses of these technology companies and the way the technology can be used to harm people. And some candidates have very obviously not brought that subject up at all. There also is a significant amount of dark money in politics being funded by the tech industry to either promote candidates who will allow them to do whatever they want, or who will sabotage candidates who openly say that they're opposed to technologies that violate people's civil rights, if it means that tech company doesn't get to build that extra data center. And in light of all of these things and the way that technology touches almost every aspect of our lives mm-hmm. today, to have candidates who won't talk about their position on tech policy, it does seem like a bit of political malpractice. I would expect any candidate that I want to vote for to at least address the elephants in the room about government surveillance, data privacy, our freedom to travel unimpeded, our freedom to be able to congregate and meet with those who we want to meet with without being surveilled or monitored by a government agency is probably paramount. And I expect candidates to speak about these issues. And I certainly hope that the candidates that I support will support laws and regulations that will protect people's rights in the future.

It's Thursday, July 2nd, and time for your Civic Action Calendar, a weekly summary of actions and events hosted by community-based organizations across the Front Range. Today at 1:30 p.m., Boulder County Commissioners will discuss the proposal to put a moratorium on data centers and ICE detention camps in the county. You can attend in person or online to support this proposal, oppose data centers and detention camps, and oppose Boulder County using BI, a GEO subsidiary. For details and to register, go to bouldercounty.gov's commissioner page. Also today, from 4:30 to 7 p.m., independent volunteer organizers will host an anti-ICE protest on the street near the Aurora GEO ICE facility. The organizers say they will be standing on the corner of Peoria and 30th Avenue to raise awareness. They will be handing out flyers and messaging to traffic to get their message out. Saturday from 10 a.m. to noon, Sobo Cohen Divisible will host their We Are America demonstration in Superior, Colorado. Organizers say they'll be stationed on all four corners surrounding the Tesla dealership, where thousands of passing drivers can see demonstrators' signs, flags, and messages. They urge demonstrators to wear red, white, and blue, and bring your energy and a friend. More information can be found on mobilize.us. Also Saturday from 10:30 a.m. to 12:30 p.m. is Weld County Indivisible's 4th of July Protect Democracy Rally at the Weld County Courthouse at 901 9th Avenue, Greeley. Organizers are asking participants to bring a song you'd like to sing, a short reading, a chant you'd like to lead, or a short speech. Also Saturday from 10 a.m. to noon, Indivisible's organizing the Start Your 4th of July Right event, taking place at 7100 Grandview Avenue in Arvada. Organizers advise rallygoers to dress for the heat, bringing water and sunscreen, and they also warn not to forget your best protest signs, t-shirts, and costumes if you wish. If you live in Longmont, you can protest on Saturday from noon to 2 p.m. with the Longmont Leaves with Love team at their weekly vigil and rally, located on the corner of 6th and Main Street in Longmont. On Sunday, July 5th, from 10 a.m. to 11:30 a.m., One Broomfield is organizing a rally, No Fascists, No Kings, at the intersection of West 120th Avenue and Sheridan Boulevard in Broomfield. This rally is dedicating themselves to protesting actions by the federal government, including increased immigration enforcement activity in Colorado. You can tune into the Morning Magazine every Thursday for the Civic Action Calendar. Special thanks to Kenneth Nova, Jack Armstrong, and the Colorado Times Recorder. More information and links, plus her contact form so you can tell us about events, can be found at kgnu.org.

That's The Morning Magazine. I'm Abby O'Brien. Don't go anywhere. In just a few minutes, John Lendorf and Daniel Asher will be in the studio for an hour of kitchen table talk. They'll be joined by Grace Yoon of Ginkgo & Co., a new local kimchi company, and Phoebe and Stephen Lee of Boulder's new sushi-centric wellness counter. Remember, you can leave us a comment anytime about anything you hear on KGNU by calling 303-447-9911 and leaving us a voicemail. 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
1: BBC News with Sue Montgomery. A man who was trapped for a week in rubble after twin earthquakes in Venezuela has been pulled out alive. Hernan Gil was buried under the ruins of the shopping centre where he worked as a security guard in the coastal city of Catalamar. Teams from seven countries worked around the clock to remove him from the structure. At least 21 people are now known to have died in Russia's massive overnight drone and missile attack on Kyiv. Emergency services are sifting through collapsed residential blocks ripped apart in the barrage. Britain's Prime Minister Keir Starmer has apologised for the role of the state in forced adoptions in the decades after the Second World War. An inquiry concluded that government decisions shaped the environment in which unmarried mothers were often shamed into putting babies up for adoption. Syrian state media say there's been a bomb blast inside a crowded cafe in central Damascus. It's killed at least five people. There are multiple injuries. Police in Thailand are trying to establish how an 11-year-old boy managed to steal his parents' pickup truck and crash into a group of pilgrim monks. Eight of them were killed and more than 20 injured. A pilot who crashed his plane into Beijing's tallest building last week did so for personal reasons. Chinese investigators say the 66-year-old suffered anxiety and chronic insomnia and had expressed a wish to end his life. India has asked WhatsApp to hold off on a new feature that lets users connect via usernames instead of sharing their phone numbers. The government says it could increase cybercrime in what is the app's biggest market, with more than 850 million users. BBC News.
2: And it's time for Kitchen Table Talk on KGNU. This is John Lendorf. Every Thursday, you'll hear me talking about food on Radio Nibbles. But once a month, we get together and have guests and have a great time talking about food. We'll welcome your calls shortly. And we're going to be talking about fermentation and making infused salts and what we've been eating lately and a lot of other things. So welcome to Kitchen Table Talk. And my esteemed and venerable co-host.
3: Oh, my goodness. Esteemed. I appreciate that.
2: Yes. Young Daniel Asher is here. Chef at River and Woods.
3: Good morning.
2: Yes. Amongst other places. And hi, Dan.
3: How are you, John?
2: I'm just great.
3: Good morning. Happy July to you, which is mind-blowing, but here we are.
2: Yeah.
3: Which is crazy.
2: Yeah. There's been a lot of exciting things going on, and yeah. We'll talk about that. And
3: tons of things, yeah.
2: Yeah.
3: A lot of amazing summer things unfolding. I swung by the farmer's market last night. It was absolutely magnificent, the Boulder one, as usual. Very on par for excellence and delight in the season. So that was wonderful to do a little tour and connect with some amazing folks doing meaningful work in our local food systems.
2: Yes.
3: So that was great. Yeah. And we have an amazing guest joining us. And I want to thank you for this bounty of fermentation in front of us. Again, one of those visual elements lacking in radio. but... we're excited to share the joys of what's contained in these jars. Grace Yoon, herbalist, author of the Korean Herbal Apothecary, and founder of the very exciting Ginkgo & Co. Welcome, Grace. How are you?
4: Thank you. Thanks, Dan and John, for having me.
3: It's a pleasure. Welcome to Kitchen Table Talk.
4: Excited to be here.
3: Yeah. How's your week transition, June into July, unfolding?
4: Well, it's been unfolding with a lot of fermentation and kimchi making, and we're excited to be a guest vendor at the Boulder Farmers Market. So
3: Yes.
4: we have two more Saturdays ahead of us. So
3: Great.
4: yeah, excited
3: How's your
4: for it.
3: experience been at the market?
4: It's been incredible.
3: Isn't it an amazing community?
4: It's the community is just so curious
3: Yes.
4: and interested in just all the varieties of food and drink that is offered at the market. So
3: Yeah.
4: it's been really fun to hear people's stories about how they discovered like kimchi, and they're just full of curiosity.
3: That's great. Yeah, curious is such a powerful word and such a great way to describe our dining community here.
2: Well,
3: I
2: and
3: think that's
2: Grace,
3: great.
2: you were saying that there's a it's the kids who are coming up and going, "Mom, you gotta buy me some kimchi," which trust me, that was nothing I ever said to my mother.
4: Yeah, it's amazing to see the younger generation of kids be so health conscious and just have adventurous taste buds.
2: I do. I think they are raised more adventurously, especially in around here.
4: Yeah, and I think because they've
2: I
4: been
2: mean, at
4: exposed.
2: least flavor wise. Otherwise, they have helicopter parents, but it's a separate issue.
4: Yeah, but they've been exposed to a lot of different cultural foods that their palates are just very adventurous. And it's been awesome to see this younger generation of kids loving kimchi.
2: But
4: Because when I, yep.
2: when some of them smell it and go, "Oi."
4: A lot of them already know the smell.
2: Ah, okay.
3: Right, so it's not shocking or anything.
4: No, it's
3: Yeah.
4: not foreign to them.
3: That's great.
4: When I was younger, and when my grandmother packed my lunch with rice, seaweed paper, and kimchi, people are like, "What is that?"
3: Right.
4: But now it's like incredible to see how so many kids love sushi. They love rice and seaweed paper and just seaweed in general, and kimchi.
3: That's great.
4: Yeah.
3: Yeah, there's been a huge just movement towards fermentation, not only for like gut wellness and overall nourishment, but also for the idea of food waste and preservation, which is huge.
2: And also, there's a lot of flavors now that are being derived out of fermentation. You know, natural flavors
3: Yeah.
2: that they're using fermentation to find instead of using artificial flavors,
3: Yes.
2: because you know there's terpenes that come out and aromas and
3: Yeah.
2: all
3: Yeah.
2: kinds of
3: It's
2: stuff.
3: very
2: And
3: complex.
2: yeah,
3: It's
2: and
3: amazing.
2: in your restaurants and in your career, I
3: Yeah.
2: mean we've talked a lot about food preservation. I
3: Yes.
2: mean, it right now
3: Yeah.
2: at Reverend Woods, what's in jars?
3: Oh my gosh, we've got a whole variety of house pickles that we set up.
2: Fermented or just a cold pickle?
3: Some are cold pickle and some are fermented.
2: No.
3: There's a mix. I mean, I have a whole in I have a fridge in the garage that is basically half of it is all different stages of fermentation. I mean,
4: Wow.
3: everything from seasonal fruits to snap peas from last season, and I even have pickled eggs that I've been like really messing with. There's like this lost art of pickled eggs
4: Oh
3: that
4: yeah,
3: used to be a
4: Koreans.
3: huge part of like different cultures around the world, and
4: Yep.
3: even in like the American bar culture, like pickled eggs was a huge
2: I was just gonna say,
3: thing that doesn't really exist
2: I
3: anymore
2: mean,
3: except in little pockets.
2: right, there used to be that you'd sit at a bar and there would be a giant
3: A jar of
2: jar
3: pickled eggs,
2: of pickled
3: yeah.
2: eggs and pickles
3: Right, it
2: and.
3: kept you drinking, it kept you a little bit of solid nourishment while you focused on the liquid nourishment. So lots of things
2: And
3: that I'm working on with fermentation.
2: you've dried things and made
3: Oh my gosh,
2: dressings.
3: dehydration and I love finding ways to incorporate that pursuit of really unexpected flavor profiles, and, you know, not just umami, but that like intensity that you get, you know, from even a fermented hot sauce, I think is incredible. Mm-hmm. When you, you know, basically do an open air fermentation or lacto fermentation, very simply, you know, on your kitchen counter for a couple days makes a huge difference. Everything from creme fraiche, you know, which everyone can basically have access to, you know, just with cream and then letting it culture naturally on the countertop. And now there's this movement towards finding ways to incorporate cultured bacteria, like cultured butter. Mm-hmm. You know, there's these movements towards culturing in general. Things like buttermilk, you know, different ingredients that people looked at as being maybe like misunderstood or on the perimeter of cooking and flavor. And now people are so hungry, pun intended, to integrate these flavor profiles into their normal cooking routine. And I think it's amazing. And look at what's happened with just sourdough bread. If we're talking about, you know, fermentation and culture, you know, maintaining a sourdough starter and having that idea of a mother, which I think is a beautiful statement on maternal wellness in general, a mother in kombucha as a SCOBY, a mother, a mother in sauerkraut, you know, maintaining that sacredness, I think is very powerful.
2: Yeah, actually within blocks of here is Rev Kombucha.
3: Yes.
2: We're at the farmer's market.
3: Yeah, they do a great job.
2: Oh, wonderful. And I was tasting some of it when I did a story, talking to the guys who run it. And I said, so this, you know, what is this flavored with? And they were going, it's all, you know, it's all botanically derived.
3: Right.
2: It's not, you know, they don't add.
3: Chemically enhanced.
2: Yeah, or sugar or other things sugars. Like that. Yeah,
3: right.
2: Mm-hmm. Yeah.
4: Yeah.
3: Which is great.
4: Well, so, I feel like before even fermentation became this popular buzzword, Korea has a very long history because of just how they wanted to preserve vegetables.
2: That's poverty.
4: Yeah. Yeah. Korea was a very poor country.
3: Right.
4: And we're on a peninsula, and so we had very harsh winters. And so this was long before the Three Kingdoms dynasty that kimchi existed. Before we know kimchi today as being the spicy, like peppered cabbage, it was just a salted kind of cabbage or radish that was originally preserved. So, yeah, there's so much rich history with fermentation.
3: Yeah.
4: And how so many cultures around the world wanted to, because of poverty, they had to preserve their fruits and vegetables.
2: And also, weather. I was also thinking in Northern Europe, in the Slavic countries.
3: Yes.
2: You know, the krauts. The krauts.
3: Right, yeah. Exactly.
2: You know, there was... That is the whole
3: also
2: thing.
3: Coming from, I think, poverty. I think necessity drives some amazing moments in food evolution. And I think, you know, kimchi is looked at in some capacities as a condiment or an accessory. But culturally, kimchi is like the center of the universe.
4: It's a medicinal food.
3: Can you speak to that a little bit? Yeah.
4: Yeah, for sure. Korea kimchi is in our medicinal cabinet. It's a medicinal food to help with our digestion, gut health, and now we have so many cultural heritage around making kimchi together. Mm. And it's not just for your health, but it's for community. It's to just a remembrance, similar to, you know, the Italians with their secret sauce, right? Their secret tomato sauce.
3: Right, exactly. Or the ragu cooking all day.
4: Exactly.
3: Yeah. Yes.
4: Korean families have their secret kimchi sauce. And so, you know, living in Boulder, I was just craving my grandmother and my mother's kimchi. So that's when I started sharing it with my neighbors, and they were just like, wow, this is amazing kimchi.
3: Right.
2: Also, we should mention who makes your kimchi. Do you have a factory someplace?
4: No, we don't. We make very small batches.
2: Who's we?
4: My mom, me, and sometimes my dad.
3: So. And what's that's great.
2: What are your mom's and dad's names?
3: That is great.
4: My mom's name is June Yoon, and my dad's name is Yoo Jong Yoon.
2: Okay.
3: That's great.
2: Mm-hmm. Yeah.
3: And it's a family business.
4: A family business.
2: Yeah.
3: That's amazing.
2: And before we continue, this is Kitchen Table Talk. I'm John Lendorf with Dan Asher and Grace Yoon. And we're talking about food today. We're going to talk a lot about what vegetables and things are in season and how to ferment some of them. You can join this discussion by calling 303-442-4242. And with your questions about what to do with what you've got. I saw a wonderful video online from Bee's Thai Kitchen, which is in Lafayette. Wonderful place. Stopped in there for dinner last night, actually, but I was talking to Bee, who's from northern Thailand, near Laos, and they are growing a huge crop of kabocha squash.
3: Oh, wow.
2: And but this wasn't about doing something with the squash. It was doing something with the stems. Mm. She showed how you peel off the outside fuzzy stringy stuff, and inside that, you know, because you with squash plants and things, you have to start trimming them down. Otherwise, it just keeps producing blossoms and things.
3: Right. Yeah.
2: And she said, well, don't just, you know, throw away the stems and things that you cut off. You know, if you peel them and you there's a green inside of it that's incredibly tasty.
4: And probably medicinal.
2: That too. Yeah.
3: Mm-hmm. Right. That's great.
2: Yeah.
3: It's important to know what... You know, not just the seasonality of things, but how to utilize different parts of different vegetables and how you can, you know, have access to different textures and different flavors, different, you know, bitterness. Like if you look at, you know, the simplicity of a scallion, a green onion, it's like through from the, you know, from the root tip all the way to the, you know, dark green ends is like such a variation in flavor and texture. And also culinary applications, which is really cool.
4: Yeah.
3: You know, and if we're talking about food waste, like I learned a little trick when I was, you know, in Japan. You know, here I've always just cut off the little root top, and that was just discarded to be used in like a vegetable stock, you know, as part of our vegetable scrap bucket. But I didn't look at it as being able to utilize it in a specific culinary way. But in Japan, I was in the space where they were taking the green onion root tops and then tempura battering them and then frying them as a little crispy snack. And it was amazing. And in my mind, that little piece of that, you know, root with that tiny sliver of the white, you know, was just a discard. I didn't even think, you know, how can that be utilized into a new dish? You know, same thing with like potato skins.
2: I was going to say, don't you like take the peelings and fry them and serve them as crispy, a bar snack?
3: A little crispy. Yeah, there's so many different ways to utilize
2: it. Actually the best part of the potato.
3: Shout out to Chef RJ Harvey, who oversees the culinary experience for Potatoes USA. They have an amazing R&D kitchen, this incredible facility in Denver. And the things he does with potatoes, like, is seriously mind-blowing. If we talk about a humble vegetable and we talk about poverty and, you know, ways to be innovative and thoughtful, I mean, what he's taken the potato and elevated it in so many different ways to utilize it is absolutely fascinating. But when I was down there for an event, as we were ending the evening, he handed me a jar of potato pickles, and they were like, it was this beautiful fermented potato pickles. It was this great combination of fermentation, pickling, and potatoes. So, and they were amazing. I still have a small amount left.
2: Did he cook them?
3: No.
2: It was raw.
3: Yeah.
2: Huh. So
3: he had a few different versions, and one of them might have been.
2: I mean, does it taste like sort of like boiled jicama?
3: Yeah, no, that's actually a great reference. Yes, very similar.
2: A little crunch.
3: A little bit of crunch, and then this like very similar. It's pretty interesting.
2: Well, that's a new one.
3: And different varieties have different, you know, if you use a Yukon Gold versus a Redskin, or there's different, you know, textures and flavor notes. But it was really cool.
2: We should add that amongst other things, Colorado is. A major potato producing state.
3: Oh my gosh, yeah, San Luis Valley, Pueblo. I mean, incredible. You know, the Jones Farm, what the, you know, what Sarah Jones and her incredible family are doing, with so many different things. Also, the Rye Resurgence Project is a good shout out, but yeah, potato culture down there is amazing.
4: Speaking of potatoes, so many medicinal properties as well because of the starch. So if you ever have a burn and you put raw potato on top of the burn, it will soak up the heat.
3: Oh, that's great.
4: Yes. And so my grandmother would use this remedy all the time if we, like, burned ourselves. A potato. Just potato skins, like, thin layers.
3: I've always done baking soda.
4: Use potato next time.
3: That's even better. Oh, my gosh, so that's great.
2: Using potato skins like Band-Aids?
4: Yes.
3: Okay, see? Look at... This is amazing. You
2: know, that's why.
3: That's so cool.
2: Learn those stuff.
3: That's, you know, and my mom, this is, you know, an old remedy, would get migraines, and her cure was cutting a potato in half and holding it on her temples. And within like 20 minutes, her migraine would disappear. This was like a whole trick.
4: It has cooling properties.
3: That I've passed on to a couple people that were like, whatever that thing is you told me to do with the potatoes actually works, which is wild. And that was from my mom. And she's very tuned into the apothecary idea and wellness and, she, you know, cooking everything from scratch growing up. And but she's very connected to, you know, smart ways to use vegetables and healing capacities. Well, like you're saying, that's amazing.
4: Yeah.
2: Well, let's talk about... the vegetables that are now available and at the market, and what you can do with them.
3: Yeah. I mean, there's so many. I'm just pulling up my, you know, my list of what, you know, snap peas and snow peas, which are amazing, which we're using on our beautiful Rocky Mountain trout dish at River and Woods. You know, there's favas coming in. There's kale. We're using an amazing braising mix from Market Esoterra.
2: Fava beans are usually the end of a Silence of the Lambs reference.
3: Yeah, right.
2: You know, with a little Chianti.
3: Yes,
2: right.
3: Exactly.
2: But if you've never had fava beans, they are incredible. And one of the best ways to prepare them is so stupid simple. You just take them and put them on the grill. And grill them.
3: A little bit of salt.
2: And that's...
3: A little bit of olive oil.
4: Really?
2: Pop them out, and there it's

0: big into that also.
1: Yes, 100%.
0: Well, and you got peaches.
1: Fennel, yeah, exactly. Fennel, and yeah, peaches I just got from Morton's Orchard
0: Well,
1: yesterday.
0: you should taste a
1: And
0: peach.
1: we should talk about, the tremendous crop loss, like the horrible
2: Oh,
1: tragedy
2: yes.
1: across Delta County, and just brutal, like a complete gutting of the entire peach harvest.
0: And
1: It's so sad.
0: that said, people are having the impression that there are no peaches from Colorado, and that's not.
1: There are.
0: There are from Palisade.
1: Yes.
0: Yeah, so there are pe
1: Yeah.
0: there so there are peaches, and
1: There's peaches to be had. These are from Morton Orchard. These are semi-cling. And she was telling me that Freestone are like over a month early this year. So those will be coming out soon, which is crazy that we're just starting July and we're talking
0: So
1: about Freestone peaches,
0: peach
1: which is
0: season
1: nuts.
0: will be over
1: Yes.
0: early this year.
1: Completely.
0: What can you do? Well, I mean, I'll just say for myself, in terms of what I tell people is, don't take this for granted. Go to the folks who have peaches, and especially, and ask them if they have any seconds. For those of us who
1: Yes.
0: are bargain hunters, seconds are, the ones that have spots or little brown things, or they're small or whatever. They're not pretty enough, and they're significantly less expensive. And if nothing else, you cut them up, put them on a cookie sheet, and put them in the freezer, and then put them in a bag. We call this IQF.
1: Yeah, individually
0: IQF.
1: quick
0: Quick frozen.
1: frozen,
2: Oh,
1: which in
2: interesting.
1: industrial terms, it's like giant. They're actually each slice is frozen separately before it's then, put in a
0: Right. And
1: large package, which you
0: and
1: can
0: the
1: do
0: re
1: with a sheet pan in your
0: well, the
1: freezer.
0: reason you do that is if you want to make a peach pie in November for Thanksgiving,
1: Yes, right.
0: you don't want to pull out a brick of peaches. It's going to end up as this mass of mush. But if they're individually frozen, you put them in the pie while they're still frozen and toss them with yummy stuff. But it's one of the best ways to save it. You couldn't just serve a peach, right? You had to.
1: Who, me? Oh, yeah.
0: I wish you could see this visual of Dan garnishing the peaches with.
1: Yes, so this is thank you to Jody and the whole amazing Slow Food Boulder County crew. They were doing this awesome tasting yesterday at the Boulder Farmers Market. This is a sage, a local organic dried sage infused sea
0: And
1: salt.
0: how hard is that to do?
1: An infused salt?
0: Yes.
1: Oh my gosh, it's so easy. Talking about scraps. They were doing a carrot top salt. I mean, it's so easy. See, right, you trim carrots and you've got the tops. Excuse me, you let them dry out literally. You can just put them in the sun. You can have them hanging upside down, tie it in a little bundle and hang it upside down. Literally from, a little fixture in
0: Right.
1: your kitchen or something. And
0: And
1: then you literally put it in the processor, pulse it a couple times. Toss it with whatever your favorite. So you can do an applewood smoked salt. You can do, a different flavored type profile using just regular salt. And then you can have multiple types of salt on your counter that you made yourself, which is amazing. So
0: Right,
1: you can have a beet,
0: it
1: beet
0: impresses
1: tops, and
0: it impresses people
1: it's great.
0: unnaturally,
2: Yeah.
0: and all you really did was put some herbs in a jar with some
2: Thank
0: salt,
2: you.
0: or I've done vanilla too.
1: Oh, but yeah, vanilla salt. Did you guys want to get
2: Yeah,
1: in on this here?
2: Koreans, they also have a variety of herbal salts
1: Yeah, can you
2: that
1: speak to that? Yes.
2: well some of the interesting ones they infuse some of the Korean red peppers that are in kimchi
1: Yes,
2: to
1: yes.
2: just give it a kick. And then there's also
1: Mm.
2: mugwort salt. So
1: Mugwort.
2: mugwort, yeah.
1: Can you talk about mugwort,
2: Well,
1: please? That was awesome.
2: mugwort, it's considered a weed here,
0: Yeah.
2: but in Korea, mugwort is used in so many
1: This
2: various
1: is great.
2: forms. It helps reduce inflammation. We make kimchi with mugwort sometimes,
1: Wow.
2: even dandelions,
0: Right.
2: dandelion leaves.
1: Yes.
2: We use as like we make kimchi. There's over 200 varieties of kimchi that's from Korea.
1: Oh my gosh.
2: Yes.
0: Right.
1: That's incredible. So we're like in the West, we're just scratching.

0: the surface on kimchi awareness.
1: Totally, totally.
0: 200 varieties?
1: Yes.
0: Oh, this is so cool.
2: But
0: Okay, this is great.
2: that peach was wonderful. And
1: Imagine.
2: it
0: Wasn't that,
2: really,
0: yeah, the
2: it
0: Morton
2: really,
0: Orchard? Yeah,
2: well,
0: amazing.
2: it also reminds me that
0: Oh, thank you, thank you.
2: at some point there was a you know, it was, I don't know, kind of an anti-salt movement or something. And people just, you know, they leave salt out of important things, especially in sweet dishes,
0: Oh my gosh, it's
2: you know,
0: essential
2: you
0: for
2: know, and
0: bringing out that sweetness and
2: right, I
0: making
2: mean,
0: that flavor pop.
2: yeah,
0: Like what it just did to the peach.
2: exactly.
0: Which is essential. I think, you know, there's a lot of moments when you're eating and you realize, like, gosh, this tastes good, but I feel like it could have just been a little bit more enhanced. And, like, I'm going to say 8 out of 10 times that thing that's missing is a touch of finishing salt.
2: Right. And sometimes I've heard people say, well, I like that restaurant, but they, you know, it seems salty. And I'm going, no, it's just like that's what it's supposed to,
0: Right.
2: you know, sometimes.
0: Well, oversalting's no good, but
2: Well,
0: so is undersalting.
2: sure. But, and there are some chefs who, you know, whose taste buds get a little, you know, salt oblivious, I guess.
0: Yes.
2: You know, but yeah.
0: Which is true, yeah.
2: And by the way, folks, you are listening to Kitchen Table Talk on KGNU. 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And I did want to mention one thing.
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2: All right.
0: Awesome.
2: And you can call us down here at 303-442-4242 if you have questions about how to preserve food at home. The other thing Grace and I were talking about, I have an unusual expertise most people don't know about, but I actually know a great deal about supplementation through personal use and interest. And there's a lot of interest in probiotics and prebiotics and all this stuff. And there's all these drinks and things that have,
0: Nutraceuticals and
2: and
0: adaptogens
2: you know,
0: and
2: 500
0: all the stuff,
1: all the buzzwords,
0: all the
1: right?
0: buzzwords,
2: 500
0: exactly.
2: trillion of this, but and you can supplement that way, but it's just as easy to eat foods that are naturally pro and prebiotic,
1: Exactly,
2: you
1: yes.
2: know, and
0: Get things from you, the food that you eat. Yes.
2: yeah.
0: 100%. But, you know, there's supplements, you know, are necessary and I think have a wonderful, meaningful place in making sure our bodies are aligned and functioning properly. But I think the core of wellness starts with what we nourish ourselves with in our day-to-day food routines. And I think the, you know, kimchi to me represents the complete antithesis of, you know, this whole highly processed food thing that's happening now and this backlash against, you know, Cheez-Its
2: Hey, you
0: and
2: know what? We should
0: Doritos and, yeah.
2: we should taste some kimchi.
0: We should taste some kimchi. I completely agree.
1: All right.
2: And if you at home there, if you are in the if you have a fermentation hobby, if you're fermenting various things, whether it's breads or wine
0: Smells so
2: or
0: good.
2: anything else,
0: Oh my
2: g
0: gosh.
2: give us a call down here. We'd love
0: Oh,
2: to
0: look at
2: talk to
0: that.
2: you. It's
0: Gorgeous.
2: 303-442-4242.
0: This is so beautiful.
1: Thank you.
0: Oh my gosh.
2: And once again, the beautiful KGNU studio is filling with delicious and unusual aromas. I wish we
0: Oh
2: had.
0: my gosh.
2: Oh.
0: Look at this.
2: See? That's very
0: If only we
2: kimchi-y.
0: had smell-o-vision.
2: You know,
0: Because
2: that's
0: this
2: like,
0: is awesome.
2: you know, when we opened that exhibit at the museum, you
0: Yes.
2: know, that was like one of my big
0: Yeah,
2: things.
0: exactly. Is how to get that.
2: I really wanted it to smell like an Italian restaurant.
0: Right,
2: And
0: exactly. Yeah.
2: I was vetoed by the curator who said, well, it wouldn't be good for the exhibits.
0: To just have a tiny pot of marinara simmering in a corner, just like
2: No, I
0: garlic
2: was
0: and
2: going to
0: olive
2: use
0: oil.
2: aromatherapy.
0: Oh, there you go.
2: Oregano, basil.
1: Well, the
0: That's a
1: museum
0: great idea.
1: was filled with kimchi,
2: Yeah.
1: For a day when I hosted the workshop. It was incredible. We had so much fun.
0: Oh, that's great.
1: Making kimchi. We listened to some K-pop.
0: Oh, that's great.
2: And it was in the restaurant side of the exhibit.
0: Amazing.
2: So they're surrounded by that and a full house of people making kimchi.
1: Yeah, and I still keep in touch with all the attendees, and they come by the farmer's market just to say hi. It's been really great.
2: Well, let's start with...
0: you have so many different varieties. I mean, there's four different kimchis in front of us.
1: Yes.
2: Let's start with one.
1: So not all kimchi is made the same way. The brining process is really important, and how you salt the cabbage.
0: Sure.
1: So you want to, when you're brining it, you want to salt the bottom, the root, a lot more than where the leafy parts
2: are. All right, let's go wind it all the way back. What kind of cabbage?
1: So
2: preferably, or?
1: Yeah, preferably Napa cabbage.
2: All right, and you're doing the whole head.
1: Yes, the entire head.
2: So you need a big vessel.
1: Yes. So Koreans usually have these huge, like steel type of bowls.
2: Yeah, but in lieu of that,
1: just one of those kind of cooking bowls. I mean, if you're not going to mass produce and make it in your kitchen, then you can just get one of your mixing bowls, the largest one. How is it?
0: This is delicious. Crisp and bright. This is so nice.
1: Thank you.
2: So you take a vast quantity of salt and rub it into the cabbage? Or how do you do it?
1: So the salt to cabbage ratio is really important. That's the brining process, right? Mm-hmm. And when you brine it, you want to brine it for at least 5 hours.
0: 5 hours.
1: Mm-hmm. That's like the magic number.
0: And how do you cut the cabbage?
1: So when you cut the cabbage head, you want to start from the root and you want to tear it. So you don't want to cut it all the way down from the root.
0: You don't want it to be all neat and tidy.
1: No.
0: You want it to be torn.
1: Yes.
0: Okay.
1: You want to tear it. So you just make a little slice. I wish I had a head of cabbage right now.
0: right.
1: And then just
0: pull
1: it apart.
2: And then
0: you almost just score it to get it started and then finish with your hands.
1: Correct.
2: And then you put it in a bowl with salt and water?
1: So, no, not exactly. So you want to soak it in salt water for a few minutes.
2: Okay.
1: And then with each leaf, you want to salt each layer.
2: Okay. Oh, so we're talking about cabbage massage.
1: Yes.
0: There you go.
1: Cabbage massage.
2: Oh, yes.
0: Much like massaged kale.
2: Yeah,
0: which has come up many times.
2: But quite different from shiatsu.
0: Yes, different than shiatsu or hot stone massage.
2: Yeah, which is lovely.
0: But you want to work the salt into the fibers.
1: Yes.
0: Okay.
1: And layer each leaf with. I usually use Korean sea salt.
0: Okay.
1: And it's very coarse.
0: I was gonna next ask the texture, right?
1: Coarse
0: or fine? So it's coarse sea salt.
2: So you could use kosher salt.
1: Yeah.
0: Yeah.
1: And then you leave it in the bowl for at least 5 hours.
0: Wow. And it gives off so much liquid.
1: And during that fermentation process, you want to check every 1 to 2 hours and, taste how it's changing.
0: Right.
1: And then flip it every 2 hours.
0: Okay. And this is all done at room temperature.
1: Room temperature. Initially. Correct. Okay. Yeah.
2: And then...
0: That's great.
1: And then...
0: And you're not adding any veggies or anything at this point. It's strictly just the Napa cabbage.
1: Yeah.
0: Okay.
1: And so while you're waiting for it to brine, you make the sauce.
0: Okay.
1: And the sauce, very important ingredients with making good quality kimchi is the salt and the red pepper.
2: Red pepper, like...
1: The flakes.
2: Yeah.
0: And what kind do you use?
1: So we use... from Pueblo, the red peppers that they grow there.
0: Great.
1: And
2: the
1: also,
2: yeah.
1: Yes, and also a combination of Korean red peppers, too.
0: Fantastic.
1: Yeah.
0: Korean and chili flake is amazing.
1: It's
2: really
1: incredible.
0: It's incredible.
2: Yeah. Fundamentally, it's salt and pepper. That's it.
1: Yes, salt and pepper, but also another secret component to this is the fermented seafood.
0: Ah, okay, yes.
1: So... As I mentioned, not all kimchi is made the same.
0: Like a vegan kimchi leaves that out.
1: So this is the vegan kimchi, actually, if you want to try.
0: Oh, yeah, I would love to.
2: Well, I think we may have some.
1: Yeah, but so many people have asked, oh, do you have vegan kimchi? And so it took a while for me and my mom to experiment and perfect the vegan kimchi recipe. And now it's here. And
0: how does it
1: we're going to release
0: from the
1: it.
0: Traditional.
1: Well.
0: Oh, this isn't even out yet.
1: No. So we're releasing this on July 4th.
0: Oh, that's great.
1: Yep. So there's no seafood, no shellfish in the vegan kimchi.
0: What are you doing to replace that component or flavor profile?
2: Yeah, because that's, it would, you have to...
1: Mushrooms.
2: Yeah.
0: Mushrooms?
2: Yeah, yes. for umami. Yeah?
1: For the umami, but king oyster mushrooms have that kind of seafood profile to it. And then also seaweed.
0: That is great. You dancing over there in the... Yeah, look at that.
1: It's approved. Okay, people love it.
2: Right. But
0: literally called spontaneous dancing.
2: I do have a sudden craving for steamed rice.
0: This is fantastic.
1: Yeah, I mean, with kimchi, you're supposed to eat it with rice.
0: The heat on rice is amazing.
1: Yeah. Mm.
2: So I think this may end up being more popular than...
1: The vegans love kimchi, and This is a new flavor. We also, with traditional kimchi, though, you are supposed to use fermented seafood.
0: And are there different versions that use different types of fermented seafood?
1: Yes.
0: Okay.
1: So, and
0: shrimp usually, correct?
1: Yes. Salted fermented shrimp. But depending on each region in Korea, they make kimchi differently, too. With their locally sourced, how they can locally source.
2: I bet each town will tell you that they have the best kimchi.
1: I'm sure. But
0: mostly guarded family recipe. Yes.
1: But if there are towns in the coastal area in the southern part of Korea where they use a lot more seafood, but then if you're more inward, then you use a lot more salt and red pepper. So this is just a combination from, you know, my herbal experience and my family's recipe as well. I created a kimchi slaw and a gut glow kimchi. So the kimchi slaw has three different...
0: cabbage.
1: Yep. It has three different cabbages, regular, napa, and red cabbage.
2: Right. And we should say, I mean, you can make kimchi or something very much like it using any form of cabbage, any of the brassicas, as we say.
1: Yep.
2: And you know, like
0: broccoli,
2: broccoli leaves.
1: There's so many combinations. You can use cucumber. So it's called oi kimchi in Korea.
0: Cucumber kimchi.
1: Mm-hmm.
0: That's so good. The skin?
1: Yes, with the skin.
0: Okay, that's great.
2: Good source of fiber.
0: It's good.
2: You need.
0: People drive me nuts when everyone peels cucumbers. There's just so much vitality in the skin.
1: Yeah, we keep the skin on.
2: Yeah, but it depends on the cucumber.
0: You know, right.
2: Some of them have like a...
0: it's a little too much.
2: Inch thick.
0: I agree. That's true. Yeah, yeah.
2: But there's some wonderful seedless ones. And I've been making... so I grew up... my dad grew up in Austria, in Vienna.
1: Mm.
2: And he got out of Vienna in 1938, which was a good time for people to leave there.
0: Yes.
2: Yes.
0: Good timing.
2: Yes, good timing. Yes. Took his cello and headed for America. But he also brought a love of cucumber salad. Mm-hmm. And, you know, it was a very particular way that it was made. But it was very thinly sliced cucumber and salt and vinegar and sometimes a little bit of sugar. To, you know, depending on how sweet the cucumber was. And, you know, it wasn't crisp. Mm. It wasn't supposed to be crisp. It was soft.
0: It wasn't crisp. Okay.
2: It was soft. And it's wonderful stuff. Very simple. But it goes really well with a lot of summer dishes.
1: Yeah. So with fermentation with kimchi, we don't use any vinegars, and or sugar. We only sweeten it with apples or pears.
0: Really?
1: Yeah. So no sugar in
0: That's great.
1: this,
0: Wow.
1: no vinegar.
0: The turmeric is amazing.
1: You like
0: That is like
1: people
0: really
1: love
0: interesting.
1: yeah people
2: So
1: love it.
2: the tartness is the natural fermentation.
1: Exactly. So there are a lot of kimchis in the market that is fermented quickly using vinegar and sugar.
0: That's terrible.
1: And yeah, the traditional way is fermentation is slow. It has to ferment naturally, and so putting in sugar and
2: Like,
1: vinegar kills the good
2: well,
1: probiotics.
2: like true sourdough, you
1: Yeah,
2: know,
1: it takes time.
2: it takes time, and if you let it do its thing, it suddenly makes flour more digestible. And a lot of people who say they are, gluten intolerant or whatever,
0: And
2: you
0: have
2: know,
0: long fermented
2: they aren't
0: breads.
2: they aren't celiac. They just are have an aversion to white flour that isn't, you know.
0: Hybridized and
2: Yeah.
0: bromated and bleached and
2: Well, yeah, and also a lot of sourdough breads on the supermarket shelf also have yeast.
0: Right.
2: So it's more like sourdough flavored,
0: That's a very good point.
2: you know, so you're not,
0: Thanks for bringing that up. You're absolutely
2: I mean,
0: right.
2: there are some good brands too.
0: Sure.
2: Izio, which is made in Louisville,
0: Yeah.
1: Oh.
2: is pure authentic sourdough, you know, in a
0: Well, and
2: commercial thing.
0: you should have seen the line for Kinship at the market yesterday. I mean, it was like 30 people deep waiting
1: I
0: for.
1: love
0: It was
1: Kinship
0: amazing.
1: bread.
0: Yeah, Ben is incredibly gifted, an incredible baker,
2: Right, but very shy.
0: and it's amazing. Yeah,
2: Yeah,
0: but
2: so
0: he speaks through his bread, and he has a lot of powerful, compelling
2: well,
0: things to say.
2: Ben, I wish you would come and speak to your bread here on the show. We've been
0: Bring
2: trying.
0: some of those renowned loaves with
2: well,
0: you.
2: well, we've been trying to get him here for
0: For a little
2: a couple
0: bit,
2: of
0: yeah.
2: years. Yeah,
0: He's a busy guy,
2: yeah, but
0: especially
2: no,
0: now with the farmers market
2: yeah,
0: volume. Lots
2: right.
0: of loaves moving around.
2: Well, he finally is not the only one making the loaves.
0: Right.
2: Yes. So, folks, this is going too fast. It's 9:15. We got 15 more minutes here, and you
0: Okay.
2: know, I would. You're more than welcome
0: Call
2: to
0: in. Yep.
2: call, or you can write to DJ at KGNU.org.
0: Fermentation questions,
2: Yes,
0: kimchi stories.
2: or anything else.
0: Yeah,
2: Yeah.
0: I agree. I want to shout out the that Mike from the Gold Hill store is throwing the next Save the Merc fundraiser on Saturday, July 25th, Honky Tonk Backyard Barbecue. And I just want to give a shout out that that is happening. There's limited tickets available. So go to savethemerc.org if you want to learn a little bit more and donate to an amazing campaign to save a vital part of the Boulder County food story.
2: Absolutely.
0: Yeah, which is important. So this is,
2: And
0: and talking about food stories, I mean, the, you know, you can go online and see videos of, you know, kimchi moments being passed on from a grandparent or a great grandparent. To multiple generations, and I love that you're making this with your parents. And I wanted to speak a little bit about the knowledge keepers, the power of recipes and ancient food ways that are being kept by elders in different communities around the world. And the only way to pass on that knowledge is through the written word or the act of doing
1: Yes.
0: the dish.
2: Really,
0: So can you speak a little bit about
2: the act of
0: the act
2: do
0: of cooking?
2: it, because they often, those elders are often very bad at recipes.
0: Right, and you got right. The record keeping lies in the hands that make the dish. I
2: Well,
0: completely
2: my
0: agree.
2: mantra has always been, you know, I can give you 10,000 pie recipes. I've got them, believe me.
0: Right.
2: But the only way to actually learn how to make how to get a feel for crust is to stand next to usually a woman, an older woman with a apron that she actually uses, you know, and watch how she feels the dough.
0: Right.
2: And we have a caller.
0: Fantastic. great.
4: Hi, caller. Hello? Can you hear us?
0: Hello. Welcome
5: I
0: to.
5: I can hear you.
0: Great. Welcome to Kitchen Table Talk.
5: Yeah. Hi. This is Wendy calling.
0: Hi, Wendy.
5: I have a question. I can't have mushrooms, and if I were a vegan and wanted to have kimchi without mushrooms, is there a recipe for that?
1: That's a great question, Wendy. I would recommend, just to have that umami profile, I would recommend some type of seaweed to replace the mushroom.
2: Like kombu?
5: Is there a particular type of seaweed? Kombu would be good?
1: Yes.
5: Okay, great.
2: Yeah.
0: Awesome.
5: Love the show. Thank you.
1: Thank you so
0: have a
1: much.
0: Wonderful day.
2: Thank you.
0: So kombu, yes, seaweed, another amazing superfood.
1: Yes.
0: That keeps coming up in conversations. And like you were saying, when you were younger in school, you would have your seaweed and rice and kimchi, and you would assemble little bites for lunch, which is amazing. Seaweed, can you speak a little bit to how seaweed fits into Korean culture and also wellness in general?
1: Yeah, well, have you heard of the Hanyo women, the free diving, deep sea free divers in Korea?
0: How do you spell that?
1: Hanyo, H-A-N-Y-E-O.
0: Okay.
1: So
2: they dive to a serious depth.
1: There's a great documentary, I think on Netflix or YouTube, about the Hanyo women.
0: Oh my gosh.
1: Yes.
2: And it's free diving. It's not, not with tanks.
1: Free divers.
0: Okay.
1: Deep sea divers who harvest seaweed and shellfish. And UNESCO World Heritage has recognized the Hanyo women to be like a cultural heritage in Korea.
0: Oh my gosh, this is great.
1: And they primarily live in Jeju Island.
0: Okay.
1: So these deep sea divers, I mean, it's incredible how they really respect the sea and say a prayer before they dive. And when they harvest the seaweed, it's as fresh as you can get.
0: Of course. Oh, my goodness.
1: And so seaweed has been such an essential ingredient in our foods. So have you heard of seaweed soup, miyeokguk?
0: Yes.
1: Yes.
0: Yes.
1: So miyeokguk is our birthday soup. And it's also postpartum soup that Korean mothers, after they give birth, they eat miyeokguk for an entire month for re-nourishment. And so seaweed is full of iron, minerals. And so it has so many abundant health and medicinal properties to it. And I was telling John that when we live in a landlocked state, so we are very mineral deficient. And so having the seaweed and seafood is really essential.
0: Yeah. Yes. That's beautiful. Oh, and we have another caller. Hello, welcome to Kitchen Table Talk.
2: Hello.
6: Hi, this is Steve.
0: Hey, Steve, how are you?
6: Good. John was talking about sourdough breads, and he mentioned one brand. I wondered if he has tried One Loaf Wild Yeast Steamboat sourdough that you can pick up at natural grocers. I haven't tasted a sourdough better than that one yet.
0: What's it called? One Loaf?
1: One Loaf.
6: One Loaf.
1: From Steamboat?
6: It's made in Steamboat, yeah.
2: Wow. Is that is it gluten-free, or it's just a real regular sourdough, right?
6: Real regular sourdough.
2: Wow.
0: At natural grocers. Okay, that's great.
6: They use a strand of yeast, I guess, from that's up in the mountains there at Steamboat, and it's just awesome.
0: That's great. Mountain sourdough. I love that. Okay, fantastic. One Loaf. Thanks.
6: One
0: We're going to have to check that out.
6: Okay, thank you.
0: I appreciate it. Thanks.
2: Thank you.
0: And, you know, for talking about, you know, sourdough culture, again, pun intended, but Moxie does a tremendous job.
1: Oh, yes.
0: Of incredible sourdough forward bakery,
2: right.
0: And dry storage also has tremendous bread program,
2: And also
1: and their flour.
2: Oh, we have another caller.
0: Kaboom! Okay,
2: all right.
0: Another caller. Welcome to Kitchen Table Talk.
2: Hello.
7: Hi, is it John?
2: Yes, that's John.
7: Hi.
4: It's David Balduke at the Boulder Bookstore.
2: Hey, David. How are you?
4: Fine. How are you? I haven't talked to you for a while.
2: Yeah, a decade or so.
0: How's it going? Welcome, David. That's great.
4: But were you talking about the Boulder, your farmer's market, too?
2: Yeah.
4: Yeah, you know, Richard Foy and I started it.
2: Right. Yes, we were just celebrating the 40th anniversary.
0: Yeah, happy birthday to the farmer's market.
4: But when it started, you know, we were on Pearl Street, was even still a street.
2: Right, it was on the courthouse lawn, just a couple of farmers.
4: Oh, glad. I'm glad that you kind of remember. You're probably one of the few older people like me that still has a memory.
2: yes, I am an elder statesman, yeah.
4: but it was mainly, you know, just people bringing things from their home gardens.
2: Right,
0: and, that's great.
4: And we sold out in like 15 minutes. They sold out, and then it wasn't until, what's his name? he worked for Ball Brothers. I forgot his name right now. His kids run it now, who have the most production going on.
2: Right, but it people don't really, you know, the Boulder Farmers Market is so established and so famous, and you know, I actually
0: award-winning.
2: Yeah, I mean, my Nibbles newsletter this week is devoted to the things that Boulder is famous for food-wise in history, and one of them is that farmers market. But David, while I have you here, I'm wondering about cookbooks. I'm understanding that there's a boom in actual physical cookbooks, and that people are, that it's doing well.
4: Well, we can't keep in stock, and everyone's now writing a cookbook. It's kind of amazing, you know, from people eating out to now cooking at home.
2: And
4: you know, my wife is from Brazil, so she cooks amazing things. Actually, you should have her on your show sometimes. You know, Brazilian food is amazing.
2: Okay.
1: I actually had my book launch at the Boulder Bookstore.
0: Oh, hey.
1: 2 years ago.
0: That's great.
1: Yeah.
0: For the Korean Herbal Apothecary.
2: Yeah.
1: Yep. Mm-hmm.
2: And, that's great. I'd been hearing that we suddenly, that people were actually going back to cookbooks, and that makes me very happy.
4: You know, Brazilian food, I think you have to go down to Denver and actually get kind of your Brazilian food. But when you go to Brazil, you see, you know, vegetables and all kinds of things that we don't have up here at all because of probably the climate and also the history.
2: Well, they probably have their own version of something like kimchi.
1: Mm-hmm.
2: You know.
4: Well, it's very influenced by Greek food. Mm-hmm. There's a lot of the immigrants that came to Brazil came from Greece.
2: Really?
4: Even before they left because of the wars going on. And like my father-in-law left an island off of Greece called Kos, K-O-S.
1: Hmm.
4: And he thought he was going to, and he got on the wrong boat. He thought he was going to New York, and he ended up in São Paulo.
0: So it was
4: a little too far to walk. So he stayed in Brazil. And of course, I've been dozens of times because of my in-laws, and it's a whole different kind of cuisine too. And my wife cooks. I mean, you should have my wife on your show. She'd talk about food forever.
0: That's a great idea.
2: And I'll have to come in and visit the cookbook collection.
4: Also just a visit with her. I think she's down. I can't remember where she is right now. I think she's at Crestone at the moment. She'll talk about food forever. And they also can get her to come, and they have these little breads called the bolinho.
2: Yes, I'm all in favor.
1: Cheese breads.
2: Yeah, I'm all in favor.
1: So good.
0: So good.
2: I'm generally in favor of any bread product from anywhere in the world. hey, David, thanks for calling in. It's great to talk to you again.
0: Have a great day.
4: Okay, great. You too. Okay, bye.
0: Thanks much.
2: Bye bye.
0: I wanted to see. That was great. That's fancy. Look at that.
2: What a
0: story of the farmer's market. We just celebrated the 40th birthday.
2: Well, yeah, and I was at that 40th
0: anniversary
2: picnic. And
0: that's great. Yeah,
2: and
0: he had some cheesecakes there.
2: Yes.
0: Beets and the beet vanilla cheesecakes.
2: And what are we sipping here?
0: Okay, so this, I want to shout out a new vendor at the Boulder Farmer's Market, Rob Clem of Allobar. He does these amazing single origin chocolates. chocolate bars using thoughtfully sourced cacao from Ghana, Peru, Belize, the Dominican Republic. He does a light roast. We talk about fermentation. The process of chocolate making is also fascinating, and there's a lot of fermentation stories within the chocolate making world, but it's fully bean to bar, and it's literally just the chocolate, the cacao, and maple sugar.
2: So
0: is this entire process.
2: So
0: he gave me
2: water?
0: This is chocolate tea, John. Chocolate iced tea. He gave me a bag of cacao
1: chocolate
0: husks.
1: Iced tea.
0: And he told me to take the husks and make a tea. And it's a stimulant tea because of the cacao and the theobroma and the beautiful elements within the cacao as a wellness tonic. But I did this as a tea last night and then chilled it. And it's this beautiful chocolate tea. Isn't that so cool?
1: Wow. And it's so smooth.
0: And it's so smooth and it's beautiful. Cacao. And the aroma on it is really lovely. So shout out to Rob and his Alibar.
2: My
1: Thank
2: God,
1: you,
0: cacao iced tea. Never had that. That's a new moment.
2: Well, you know, this, as always, Kitchen Table Talk is a revelation.
0: Yes,
2: to me,
0: true.
2: I love it because of the conversations we have, and also, I learned so much, and there's been some new things that came up in the last hour that you know. It's a wonderful thing.
0: This is great. I can't stop eating your kimchi.
1: Thank you.
0: Seriously,
1: thank
0: this
1: you
0: is
1: so
0: like
1: much.
0: So delicious. So please visit Grace and her Kiko & Co.
2: Well, we just have a couple minutes here. So
0: yes,
2: Grace, give us the how to get in touch with you and where the kimchis are, blah, blah, blah.
1: Yeah. So you can follow us on Instagram at the official Ginkgo. Or on our website at ginkgoandco.com. We're at the farmer's market for
2: Is it Ginkgo A-N-D Co?
1: A-N-D Co, C-O. And we're at the farmer's market for the next two Saturdays in Boulder. And we're going to start doing online, weekly online deliveries just locally in the Boulder County area. So hopefully we can, you know, sell at some of your stores or restaurants.
0: Oh, great. Yes.
1: We would just love to share the goodness of kimchi, authentic traditional kimchi.
2: And get a little herbalist advice at the same time.
1: Yep, and herbalist advice.
2: And Daniel, what else are you up to?
0: I just want to say, you know, happy 4th of July, and hope everyone has a beautiful weekend rooted in community, connection, and kindness as we navigate the amazing weekend. 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
2: And thank you all for listening. 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
0: Woo!
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0: And it's time for the Morning Sound Alternative. This is your host. I just pulled into the station in my green 69 Plymouth Belvedere. It was a little hard navigating down 119. I could barely see. There's so much smoke and ozone out there. So if you can avoid it, don't breathe today. Well, we got a great show for you today. We have a lot or all new music. We have a vocal E-set coming up and a couple more tunes. And we have an R&B and soul set in the last hour, plus two ticket giveaways. So stay tuned for all that. We started out with something from Julie Deke. And it was a single, Brisk, recorded live in Budapest. And Julie is a Polish-Hungarian flautist. And this was recorded in the Church of the Immaculate Conception in Budapest. Okay, a couple more tunes. We're going to hear from Flo. And this is an advanced recording, Therapy at the Club, and it'll be on a LP of the same name, coming out July 24th. And after that, something from Trio Zephyr, the album D'Azur et L'Orange, and the tune Galeano, featuring Samuel Warnman. And in case you're not familiar with the language, that's because they're singing in an invented language. Yeah, it should be interesting. So here we go with Flo, followed by Trio Zephyr.
1: Bottle of 42 helps to ease the pain.

All right, let's get into a vocalese set. These are vocals in a jazz type feel to them. And we're going to start out with one of my favorite male artists, Kurt Elling. He's appearing with the WDR Big Band. The WDR Big Band is out of Germany, and he's recorded with them before, and they do a great job backing him up. On this album, In the Brass Palace, we're going to hear I Like the Sunrise. And after that, Alex Robinson, we're going to hear her latest album, I Really Ought to Tell You, and the tune, Very Good Advice.

0: kjnu.org.
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2: 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Let's hear a couple more Vocalese tunes. First from Isabella Isherwood and the album The Sweetest Sounds. We're going to hear This Time the Dream's on Me. And after that, another one of my favorites, Tierney Sutton, just came out with a new one, the album Spring, all the tunes related to that. And this one, Things Are Swinging. And on this album, she's accompanied by Tamir Hendelman on piano.

Here are some highlights from the KGNU Arts and Events calendar for Thursday, July 2nd. The Firecracker 5K starts at 7:30 Saturday morning in Fort Collins. Black Uhuru will be in Fort Collins Sunday night at 8. Detailed information on these events and others, plus how to submit your own event, is available when you click the calendars link.

Again. Birds are singing, and just what do you think those bells are doing but ringing?

Well, one thing about a great vocalist that makes them sound even better is a great backing trio or pianist or big band. And in that set, they were just so in sync with the vocalist, it makes the whole album sound so much better. Next up, Diego Oyamada, who goes by Cornelius. He's a controversial Japanese pop artist. And we're going to hear the tune Yamenamai. And after that, Kelsey Liu. This is a new album, So Help Me God. We're going to hear Running to Pain.

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Yeah, get in the groove with the Delphine Lamar Organ Trio. That tune, Chicken Leg, that's an advanced single that's going to come out on his new album, due in the fall sometime. That'll be his first album in 4 years. Should be good. And before that, from Mali, Gasao Sobra Coyote, and the album Sobra Dance, we heard Nandien Kono. Well, if you thought Delphine Lamar Trio was kind of grooving and you'd like to hear more, I've got a pair of tickets to see them at Cervantes Masterpiece on Friday, July 10th. He's going to stop by Denver. And if you'd like a pair of tickets, be the third caller at 303-442-4242 when the music starts. We ask that you haven't won anything from us in the last 30 days. That's to see the Groovin' Delphine Lamar Organ Trio at Cervantes Masterpiece, Friday, July 10th. The number to call, 303-442-4242.

the rib of laughter, echoes of breath. Your voice survives all others like a draft of greens in the veins. To be loved is to be tended to tenderly, truthfully floating in the swamp of eyes. Love is an allness, open-ended sky, bare arms, stenciled dreams, skinless and captured by the crevices of reach. Love is the hollow of the heart in the blood, the arch of feet toward a kiss, the mouth of an ellipsis.

All right. Well, we had a winner for those tickets. Someone called in from Alaska. Yeah, it's a little cooler up there, but he's going to be in town to see the great Delvon Lamar Trio at Cervantes. That's on July the 10th, and it's a KGNU Presents show, so it's got to be good. Well, we just heard something from Abigail Pack, and she goes by La Corionera. And she's a Korean who lives in Mexico City. We heard the tune Como Se Baila. And before that, from Sudanese American Dua Sela. And she was going to be in Denver, but unfortunately the show canceled. But hopefully she'll be back. And we heard from her new album of Earth and Wires, the tune All Is Love. And that featured a poem by Aya Monet. Well, you know what's happening in this country? We have a big 4th of July celebration coming up, and fireworks are going to be happening all across the country, including in Washington, D.C., where our imperial leader will take the stand. And just like at the great American State Fair, I don't know if anybody had a chance to see the attendance there, but KGNU had a plant sale here at Walnut that had a greater attendance than at our imperial leader's Great American State Fair. It was so funny to see. Plus, the enablers on a certain radio station kept pointing out to the thousands of people at the fair. I think they meant at the KGNU plant sale. But it's just another example of how they twist things around and make everything sound good until you really get there and find out what's really happening. Well, he's going to make a big appearance at the KGNU, I mean, at the Freedom 250 fireworks. And he's going to please the audience. He's going to numb them into submission with, he promises, to be a wonderful 2-hour speech. And it's going to start late at night in Washington, D.C., when it's probably going to be about 90 degrees out. So that'll be perfect. It'll lull everybody to sleep. And of course, as hot as it's going to be, they're going to have the biggest fire displays to set all his, maybe his swamp there at the Lincoln Memorial. But anyway, I'm divulging. I just want to say that we need a change, and we need it coming in November. So you need to get out and vote. And to do that, we're going to call on the man upstairs for a little help. We're going to hear a couple here from first from Deldrick Haddon and the Hill City Collective. And it'll be featuring Melvin Crispell on the tune Without Christ. And after that, DJ Allen and Righteous in the tune My Rock. So send down a little help for us down here from the big man, the real big man.

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That was the band Sola Rosa out of New Zealand and the album In the Midst. We heard the tune What You Need featuring the Melbourne electric soul artist Blushko. And before that, from the album Family Beyond Blood, we heard Valse Norvegina. And that was by the duo of

0: Ljubomir Mesković out of Serbia and Daniel Lazar out of Norway.
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2: 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On July 10th, instrumental soul jazz group Delvin Lamar Organ Trio is at Cervantes Masterpiece and local collective The Pamlico Sound are at Cervantes' Other Side. Also on July 10th, Cosmic Americana Band The Future Birds are at Gothic Theater. On July 12th, Black Uhuru and the Idols headline the 24th annual Soul Rebel Reggae Festival at Levitt Pavilion, which is open to the public. American Roots singer and musician Leon Madsen is at Globe Hall on July 19th. And looking ahead, alt-country musician Marty Stewart and his fabulous superlatives are at Chautauqua Auditorium on July 29th. British indie group Fink is at the Bluebird on August 26th. Blues musician Samantha Fish is at Boulder Theater on September 18th. And Sudanese-American indie musician Dua Soleil is at Globe Hall on September 28th. To find more concerts with the KGNU seal of approval, visit the calendar page at kgnu.org.
0: Yeah, .org. All right, next up. 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And this is the Morning Sound Alternative with your host, D. Ryder, bringing you music from everywhere, including Thailand, where we're going to head to next to hear from the Koon Naren and the Electric Fin Band. The Electric Fin is a three-stringed Thai lute. And the Electric Fin Band was formed as a community celebration band of multi-generational members featuring psychedelic powerhouses from rural Thailand who uses... They combine that with an ecstatic, amplified, blown folk music to create what we're going to hear. Let's see, the tune Futai Yapi. And this comes from their first album in 10 years, and it's actually their first studio album, the album 3. And after that, we're going to head to New Orleans to hear Tribal Gold from the album of the same name. We're going to hear the tune Indians Here They Come featuring Big Chief Juan Pardo.

0: That was the band Jill Sons and the album En Mejo Lucem Mejor Propocao Doque Ao Vejo A Escradao. And we heard the tune Nona Nuk Nona Cuca. And the Jill Sons are actually Brazilian royalty because they're relatives of the great legendary Gilberto Gil. And they are Francisco Gil, who is the son of Gilberto, and grandsons João and José, the Gilsons.
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0: It's time for an R&B and soul set. We're going to start out with Aaron Frazier and the tune, It's a Shame. And after that, Alabama Shakes with American Dream.

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0: 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Lori and Lori play Saturday at the Boulders Farmers Market. 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And Dazzle presents Jude Ragin and the Messengers of Peace Monday. 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
1: Okay, those last couple tunes. That was The Sincere's. They were joined by Joey Quiñones with Did You Know? And before that, The Nth Power from their album Never Alone, we heard Thirsty. Okay, we're going to get into a Southern Soul set here. We're going to start out, we're going to throw one out here for Mauve from Neo and Ms. Tundra. And after that, Gwen Yvette, she heard what Neo had to say, and she said, Daddy wasn't wrong.

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1: Well, we have some funk coming our way. On July 11th, at Cervantes' Other Side, this is a KGNU Presents show with the Denver band, the Pamlico Sound System. They've been bringing funk to the Front Range for a number of years, and it's a show that'll get you moving. And I've got a pair of tickets for the third caller when the music starts, the number 303-442-4242. We ask that you haven't won anything from us in the last 30 days. That's to see at a KGNU Presents show at Cervantes' Other Side, the funk band, the Pamlico Sound, on Friday, July 10th. The number to call, 303-442-4242. And we're going to get into a little bit of Pamlico Sound with the tune, What Will You Do for the Funk?

0: We just heard from a flamboyant Belgian singer, Pierre de Meer, and Je Pense à Vous. Well, coming up in November,
1: through the winter's ice and cold,
0: it's going to be the midterms. I just want to make sure y'all get out and vote. It's really important this year to put some brakes on the guy that's sitting on the throne right now, our imperial leader. Bruce Springsteen has just given us a reminder of what it's like to live under his regime.

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Hey, it's the Sound Alternative, the afternoon Sound Alternative. I'll be your host, Keith. 3 hours of brand new tracks. And got a couple ticket giveaways. I got some for Dead Pioneers, Indian punk band from Denver, and the Totally Tubular Festival. So stay tuned for all that. Going to start off with a short one here from Canary. Enjoy.

0: Yes, it's the Afternoon Sound Alternative on KGNU, your community radio station. I'm your host, Keith. Thanks a lot again, Dennis, for a beautiful morning sound. Good luck back in old Detroit in Canada. Let me tell you what we heard there real quick. That's coming up next. Underneath from Ori Kaplan and Lihu Malamed. Their new one, Reverie, we're hearing Merveille. Talk on top of that one more time, at least one more time before the end of this hour. Canary gave us New, a very short one in French. Laurent Bardin gave us This Is Your Song featuring Melissa Weichart. Their recent release, Prologue. Then Anita, with help from Los Brasileiros, gave us Meia Notte. And finally, Jessica Hoop, Playground, a little bit of a message in that last one there. I am coming to you from Boulder, so should you want to reach out, 303-442-4242, and ticket giveaways are going to be that phone number. Coming up, I got Dead Pioneers, probably around 1, and then the Totally Tubular Festival, probably around 2:30-ish. We'll see how things time out. Stay tuned for all that. I'm going to play a little blues for you. Also, drop a line, dj@kgnu.org, should you feel inspired. I'll start off a little something from the Sky Smead, Live at the Rock House. Nice little folky blues one called Smoke and Spice. Enjoy.
1: Saving your enthusiasm for the actual song. I like that. This is a barbecue personal ad. 3/4 of the way through this song, I'm gonna give you the cue and we're gonna sing that with exuberance, all right?
2: Yes, yes,
1: yes. Good, thank you. I was walking downtown Kansas City, I was lonely, broke, and blue.

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Smoke and Spice from Sky Smead. Heard Tomorrow from Harold Youngrell Davenport from his new one, Youngrell. Gitkin gave us Night Tripper, and finally, nice long one there from Little Barry, Luggin' Hurt. Looks like I've got a guest on the phone here. Let me see if I can get this to work here.

0: Hello, can you hear me? Are you there, Mike? Can you hear me? Are you there? Not there. Try again. Are you there?
1: I am here. Are you there?
0: All right.
1: Can you hear me?
0: All right. I think I'm hearing you. I believe you're coming through the board now.
1: Do you remember that old advert? Can you hear me now?
0: Yeah, that's exactly it. Good to have some sense of humor. So I hear you coming through again. I remember being a kid and listening, I'm sure some of our listeners might remember the Flock of Seagulls, but you're still out there doing it. You're like the guy, right?
1: Yeah. I was the singer and I wrote the songs and had a great time, still having a great time. So, I'm not going to give it up until it stops being a good time, if you know what I mean.
0: All right. Well, that's good. It's nice to be able to make a lifetime out of a beautiful thing like music.
1: Yeah. I mean, I never expected it to last 40 odd years, but, I expected it to last 45 minutes.
0: Oh,
1: but,
0: there you go. Life does funny things.
1: The thing is, when we came to America, it changed our perspective of time, because America's so big, you can keep playing all over the place for years. So that's basically where we came in and we stayed, so it was a beautiful place.
0: That's good. Yeah. You're able to get some love here. You're still getting love here. Yeah.
1: Yeah. We're touring all the time. We're touring, we're doing one-off shows, we're doing festivals, we're doing small clubs, big clubs, and these 80s kind of retrospective tours, we do that, and it all works out great. And as long as I don't fall over, I'll be there doing it.
0: All right, that's good to hear. So we got this big music festival. Most of your tour, you're just playing with your band on this particular tour anyways, yeah.
1: Yeah, but I mean, the other bands that are on the tour, it's great. We know them all because we've toured with them before.
0: Oh, that's
1: nice. Tom Dalby is headlining it, and Tom's a good guy. He's put his original band back together for this tour. So
0: wow.
1: It will be a real, step back in time, It's they just go down so well. Everybody knows the songs. Everybody knows the bands. And, it's like you're going to somewhere where you're not going to be disappointed by having to, listen to a whole lot of new stuff before we play the hits,
0: Oh, there you are. Yeah, I'm sure that people who come out just for that.
1: Yeah, and they can bring their kids out. It's not like it's, dark and a drunken affair. It's a festival. It's a lightweight festival. Some great bands on it, and it's well organized. So, it's worth going out to. And I recommend people that listen to A Flock of Seagulls and Tom Dalby to go there.
0: And bring your grandkids.
1: bring your grandparents as well.
0: There you go. I love it. Well, all right. I guess I'm going to give away some tickets, and good luck with all your adventures there. I'm glad you called in.
1: Thank you. All right.
0: Thank you.
1: We'll speak to you again sometime.
0: All right. Bye-bye.
1: All right. Thanks a lot. Bye-bye.
0: All right. And we're going to give some tickets away to the Totally Tubular Festival, Thomas Dolby and the Lost Toy People, A Flock of Seagulls, The Motels, and many more. Sunday, July 19th, 2026, 6:30 p.m., two tickets, Admission Ballroom, AXS tickets, also featuring Animotion, The Escape Club, and Tommy Two Tone. I'm going to make this a call-in, so I'll have you call 303-442-4242 when the music starts for the Totally Tubular Festival on July 19th. Sure, one more time, 303-442-4242, and good luck.

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Hey, it's the Afternoon Salad Alternative on KGNU. Those tickets to Totally Tubular Festival at the Mission Ballroom, those went. Enjoy those tickets. Bunch of bands. I don't think I ever saw any of those guys, but yeah, I remember them all. Most of, I think it's about 8 different bands. Anyways, let me tell you what else we heard after my little talk with Mike Score, founding member of the A Flock of Seagulls. Galliano gave us Keep On, Holding On. Cat Eaton gave us No Pretending, Not Pretending, from her recent one, What Happens Now. And we heard the latest reworking of The Revolution Will Not Be Televised, featuring Black Thought, but also with help from Brian Jackson, Masters at Work, Kenny Dope, and Louis Vega. That's Brian Jackson's reworking of things he used to do with... Yes, and I have another ticket giveaway. It's a great Denver band. Let me tell you about this first, though. At KGNU Community Radio, volunteers are the lifeblood of our organization. Volunteers both on and off air make everything we do possible.

0: 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Gonna make this another phone giveaway, so I will have you call 303-442-4242. Dead Pioneers, Friday, July 3rd. That's tomorrow, 8 o'clock at the Bluebird Theater, very important. AXS tickets, so you need to have the app. Ages 16 plus, Denver's Greg Deal and his punk band, Dead Pioneers, act as a powerful platform for addressing the complexities of indigenous experience and American political life. So yes, American Indian punk band. And I got a great song for you here called Bad Indian. And I will have you call 303-442-4242 when the music starts. And 303-442-4242, good luck.
1: Not a very good Indian, maybe even a bad Indian.

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2: 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On July 10th, instrumental soul jazz group Delvin Lamar Organ Trio is at Cervantes Masterpiece, and local collective The Pamlico Sound are at Cervantes Other Side. Also on July 10th, Cosmic Americana Band The Future Birds are at Gothic Theater. On July 12th, Black Uhuru and the Idols headline the 24th annual Soul Rebel Reggae Festival at Levitt Pavilion, which is open to the public. American roots singer and musician Leon Madsen is at Globe Hall on July 19th. And looking ahead, alt-country musician Marty Stewart and his fabulous superlatives are at Chautauqua Auditorium on July 29th. British indie group Think is at the Bluebird on August 26th. Blues musician Samantha Fish is at Boulder Theater on September 18th. And Sudanese-American indie musician Dua Saleh is at Globe Hall on September 28th. To find more concerts with the KGNU Seal of Approval, visit the calendar page at kgnu.org.
3: ORG. Yes, it's Afternoon Sound. A bit of heavier set there. Some nice proggy stuff at the end there. Underneath from Parla Greens, that recent release, Emeralds, we're hearing, you may recognize, Jolene. Let's hop on top of that one more time before this hour is done. I'll tell you what we heard there real quick. Start off with Dead Pioneers from Bad Indian. Those tickets did not go, so if you want to call, first caller at 303-442-4242. See the Dead Pioneers. It's the Bluebird tomorrow night. Should be a good show. I saw them a couple years ago. Love it. Lovely punky stuff there with a message. With a message. King Tuff with Stairway to Nowhere. It's a groovy song. Somewhat of a spacey one there from Ear, the E-A-R. We heard Threads. Telehealth with a poppy punk one, Things I've Killed. And finally, that proggy one there from Golom, Be Here Now. Be Here Now, that's right. Oh, even if you don't want those tickets, you can call me 303-442-42. Questions, comments. Also, drop a line, dj@kgnu.org. Gonna go into some electronica leaning things here from Lone. Hyperphantasia's recent release, and we're here a couple ones, starting off with the Mind Apple intro into Affinity, and it's going to get a little dancey here and spacey, so yeah, enjoy.

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Oh yes, afternoon sound alternative. KGNU, don't you know? Lovely stuff, lovely stuff. Hey, once again, those Dead Pioneer tickets didn't go, so should be interested in some beautiful punk tomorrow night at the Bluebird. 303-442-4242. Let me tell you what we heard there. Some electronica kind of things there. Start off with Gold Panda. Ton Up, their new release, and we heard Loser Mentality, quite a bouncy one. Then we heard Lone, Mind Apple intro into Affinity, Cloud 4-4 mix. And I was mentioning the album Hyper Fantasia. Welcome to the Hyper Fantasia. Los Pulpitos gave us another bouncy one called Catfishy. And finally, quite a heavy one there from Ehua and Flore. We heard the title track Pyrexia from their recent release. Hope you're enjoying the sunny afternoon out there, maybe somewhere in the shade. This might be one of my last times in this studio, I'm wondering. The big move is finally happening, little by little. Gonna go into some modern classical, getting a little avant-garde here, if it wasn't avant for you enough already. Horse Lords have a new one, Demand to be Taken to Heaven Alive. And we're gonna hear one called Brain of the Firm. 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

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Hey, it's Afternoon Sound Alternative. I'm your host, Keith. Got another hour of music, so hang on. Still got those punk tickets should you want them. 303-442-4242. Played some fairly avant-garde things there. Start off with Brain of the Firm from the Horse Lords. Zapato gave us

Hidden Beyond Thicket and Creek, Speedy Jays with Oceans Past Present. Then Hannah Peel and Bei Bei Wang. With Limit of Heat. From the Endless Dance. Underneath, we've got A New Bed from Galaxy Tropicale.

Gitanita. Gonna go right into some jazz here for you. Hopefully you're enjoying things out there. From Malcolm Strachan, his new one, Look on the Bright Side. We're gonna hear Leave It All Behind. Enjoy.

0: Jesus fucking Christ.
1: Come on, Mark. You're supposed to be on Musi, number 5. Again, you motherfuckers.
2: The main thing is to make something together with someone else. It could be a meal, could be a mess, whatever. But the point is, you have to make something. And it's not what you make that matters. It's that you make it. It's that you enjoy making it. Look, so much of modern life is about outcome. Capitalism, outcome, product, outcome, outcome. AI, outcome, outcome. Those are not just outcomes you achieve in groups. They're outcomes you achieve alone. Sit at your desk, you write something for a deadline for payment, outcome alone. AI, you type something in, outcome, alone. The thing we're missing from that is human process, shared journeys. It's about that. I don't know why you'd want to do it any other way, because it's about shared journeys, shared community, right? Like, community is what makes us human. Why would you cut that out? Why would you go from A to Z? Why would you go from A to Z? Why would you miss out the alphabet in between? That's the fun, that's the joy. You don't watch a movie and go straight to the end credits. You experience it, you feel it. Why would you do that? You don't do that in a movie. Why would you do that in life? How is a movie serving us better than the way we live each day? Movies were created to describe the human experience, and now they're better than the human experience. Like, what are we doing here? What are we actually doing? So yeah, make something with someone. If you can make something you love with someone, but best of all, just love making something with someone.

0: 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If you have a vehicle that you no longer need, donate it to KGNU by calling 1-844-KGNU-CAR. That's 1-844-546-8227. And thank you.
1: 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And Dazzle presents Jude Ragin and the Messengers of Peace Monday. 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

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Who's Keith? A bit of a jazzy set there. Start off with Musa at Erbil from Martin. From his Music for Existing, Malcolm Strachan gave us Leave It All Behind. The Breaks, which is Eddie Roberts, Robert Walter, and Stanton Moore, gave us Hashish from their self-titled new EP, The Breaks. And lastly, from Black Nile, we got Slauson Fog. Gonna go into world music direction here next. A new one from the Mexican Institute of Sound with the Meridian Brothers. Rito Tovar, the new one. And here a lovely one called El Campeón, Bienes Funerario. It's a champion, good funeral. I'm not sure where they're going with that, but you Spanish speakers might get it. It's great either way. Enjoy.

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Got another 20 minutes, one more little set. At 2:55, the afternoon headlines will come on. Followed by, we have a new public affairs schedule. It's going to be Metro and Economic Update still, but then BBC at 4, then The Daily Show at 4:30, Project Censored Show 5 to 6, It's the Economy 6 to 7. We got Highway 322 with Sanford Baron, Piece of the Evening Star, we'll do Sound Lab, and then Roger Harrow going to come in and do Jazz Lives. A wonderful evening of programming. I've got a little Americana left for you here. Starting off something from Ezra, a little jumpy bluegrass. Here one called Taxiway Toss-Up. Enjoy.

Oh, yeah, you've been listening to the Afternoon Sound Alternative. Your host, Keith. My pleasure to bring this music. Hopefully you've enjoyed it. Thanks for listening. If you want to go back and listen to it, it all gets posted for 2 weeks, and the set list gets posted for 4 weeks. So if you want to re-explore or say, what was that track or something, or I mispronounced it or any of that, you can go back and check all that stuff out. I did play Toxiway Toss Up eventually from Ezra. And that last one was Czar from Rissa Anderson from her great The Anthology of Un-American Folk Music. Got one more for you from Benjamin Todd from his Vengeance and Grace, one called My Pride. Enjoy.

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2: The Colorado Rapid Response Network has confirmed another incident of ICE detaining someone, this time in Thornton. Korn says they received a call yesterday from a caller who witnessed agents wearing vests labeled ICE detained two men from a teal blue GMC truck near 8917 Washington Street in Thornton. The Colorado Rapid Response Network is a coalition of Colorado organizations that runs a statewide ICE activity hotline and trains volunteers to spot and confirm ICE and de-escalate ICE incidents. This occurred at 9 a.m. yesterday. Korn was able to

0: For Rocky Mountain Community Radio, Aspen Public Radio's Michael Finelli has more on how residents should respond.
1: If you want to track the air quality, or AQI, in your area, officials recommend sites like airnow.gov. But Carlin Porter with Pitkin County's Public Health Department says that your own senses provide the best information.
2: If mountains are not visible in the distance, that means there's particulate matter in the air, so it may not be the best day to go for that marathon run.
1: Porter says we're lucky to have very good air quality most of the year, and a few days of breathing smoky air likely won't have long-term impacts. But over an extended period of time, those small particles can get into the bloodstream and cause respiratory and circulatory problems. Porter says to treat the smoke like bad weather and try to plan your outdoor activities at times when it's clear. She also recommends setting up a HEPA filter that's the right size for your living space and to avoid smoking, burning candles, or any other activities that add air pollutants. For Aspen Public Radio, I'm Michael Finelli.
0: More than a dozen new state laws take effect this week in Colorado. One focuses on conversion therapy, a widely discredited practice that attempts to change a person's sexual orientation or gender identity. The new law allows victims of the practice to sue their mental health providers with no statute of limitations. Another new law tightens rules around 3D printed guns. Others include updates to Colorado's affordable home ownership program and some changes to how the state calculates certain marijuana taxes. After months of opposition from local mountain bikers, Boulder County commissioners voted Tuesday to abandon a pilot program that would limit access to certain county trails for some users on specific days. The proposal was started by County Commissioner Claire Levy, who asked county staff to limit bicycle access on certain days at Hyle Valley Ranch to make hikers more comfortable after some raised concerns about trail conflicts. The proposal drew opposition after it became public in April. 70% of respondents opposed or strongly opposed the pilot, while 17% supported or strongly supported it. Commissioner Ashley Stoltzman rejects the pilot, stating that the county should focus on encouraging communication among hikers and bikers rather than restricting access. And in the weather today, patchy smoke continues along the Front Range with temperatures in the 90s today and through the 4th of July weekend.
3: 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We hear from the voice of soccer in the United States for so many of us, announcer Andres Cantor. Goal! That's this week on Latino USA.
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8: Hello, and welcome back to the Bucket List Community News Radio Show on KGNU. I'm Tony Tresca, the show's producer and host, as well as the editor of Bucket List Community News. This month, we're looking at the systems, spaces, and traditions that shape life along the Front Range. From the future of the Denver International Airport to neighborhood recreation centers, community building grants, and 4th of July celebrations across the metro area. Let's get into it now.

0: We begin today's show with Philip A. Washington, the CEO of Denver International Airport, who's preparing to retire in August. Thank you for being here, Phil.
1: Well, thank you for having me, Tony.
0: Yeah, for those who are unfamiliar with your work, Phil is originally from Chicago and retired from the military in 2000. He then worked for the Regional Transportation District, where he was promoted to CEO. From there, he went to California in 2015 to lead the Los Angeles County Metropolitan Transportation Authority. He then made his way back to Colorado to lead the airport. As you now prepare to retire, what connects those different chapters of your public service life?
1: What connects those chapters is serving people and serving humanity through infrastructure. Infrastructure is very, very important to me, even as a child, growing up in public housing on the south side of Chicago. I saw infrastructure, sidewalks, buses, trains, all of those kinds of things, and wondered how I could help people to make their lives better through infrastructure. And so this has been a passion of mine for a long time.
0: So when people hear CEO of the Denver International Airport, they may think about big projects and public announcements, which it absolutely is. But what is the day-to-day job of running an international airport actually look like?
1: Well, the beauty of it is that it's something different every day. Mm-hmm. The spontaneity of running one of the top five airports in this country, actually we're number three in terms of the busiest airport in the country, means dealing with everything that happens at that airport, dealing with all of our stakeholders, the airlines, the concessions, the TSA, I mean, all of that going on every day. I think a typical day is really not a typical day. It's atypical. But safety must be number one. The customer experience is up there as well. Dealing with, as I mentioned, all the stakeholders we have out there is a big one. So it's something different every single day.
0: So you've led the airport through a period of enormous growth, the rebuild from COVID, ongoing construction projects, and major pressure on the airport infrastructure. As you look back on your time there, what are you the proudest of?
1: Well, as you mentioned, we've got a lot of construction. People need to realize a couple of things. First, the airport 31 years ago was designed for 50 million annual passengers at this airport. Last year, we had 82.4. So what that means is we have to rebuild, expand the existing infrastructure to accommodate those higher numbers. Mm-hmm. And so one of the big things is what we're doing now with the terminal and all those things. But if I have to point to, you mentioned my greatest accomplishment, it is investing in human capital, investing in people in terms of professional development, making sure our people understand what the mission and what the vision is. That has been, I believe, my greatest accomplishment.
0: Can you go a little deeper on that? Give an example of what that looks like in practice?
1: Well, what we have put together is our career pathways. The idea of creating career pathways for young people that maybe live in the area of the airport. There's people that live in the shadow of the airport that will never get on a plane. And so we want them to work in the aviation industry. Matter of fact, we want them to work in the transportation industry. And so laying out a career pathway for a young 15-year-old Phil Washington that is living in an area like Green Valley Ranch or anywhere in the region becomes very, very important. Showing them the pathway to work in the aviation space becomes very, very important to me.
0: So kind of going in the opposite direction, is there anything that you would have handled differently or any decision that still sits with you as you prepare to leave?
1: Well, you always want to improve. And so there are a number of things that I would probably do over. You know, I'm guilty of being ahead of my time in a number of things. And so,
0: like on what?
1: Well, I mean, that is on energy, resiliency, that is on talking about alternative forms of energy.
0: Like nuclear.
1: Like nuclear, those kinds of things. I do believe that in the next 10 to 20 years, we're going to rely on that if we want our airport to be energy independent. So I've been guilty of being ahead of my time, but I do not apologize for being a forward thinker in the energy space or advanced air mobility or any of that.
0: I want to keep looking to the future. You've worked across several major transportation systems. As you think about the future of transportation, what do you think cities like Denver need to understand about how people will move over the next 20, 30 years?
1: Mm-hmm. Well, a couple of things. First of all, I think we need to recognize that in terms of Denver International Airport, that we are in the middle of the national airspace. That is very, very important. We are sitting 3 hours from the East Coast, 2 hours from the West Coast. That's prime location for business travel and everything. So I think we need to understand the value of that. In terms of what I see coming, I see air taxis, I see advanced air mobility, I see airports needing to get prepared for that, whether it's helipads and things like that. I see airports being energy independent and not having to depend upon the grid provider. Mm-hmm. Airports cannot afford to have outages, long period outages. And so this idea of being energy independent, where you have your source running 24/7, 7 days a week, is very, very important. And so I also see the rise of the middle class on the continents of Africa and Asia. And the reason that is important, and the reason we have been very, very aggressive to get direct flights from the continent of Africa and other places, is that people want to travel. And so what we are going to see is more and more people traveling. And we're seeing it already here at Denver International Airport. I mentioned that the airport was built for 50, and we're at 82.4 last year. We have something that we created called Vision 100 that prepares the airport for 100 million annual passengers. So I think we need to prepare for all those things.
0: When do you think the airport will hit that 100 million?
1: I think in the next 3 to 4 years.
0: Wow, that soon.
1: Absolutely. Absolutely. And so with that on the horizon, we need to get the facility ready. And I'll say this, is not unusual across the aviation space. I mean, most of the airports, at least the top 20 in this country and even the world, are expanding their facilities. That is why you see so much construction. They are trying to accommodate the increased numbers, and that's exactly what we're doing here.
0: I want to ask one kind of fun question about the airport. Before you came CEO, were you aware of all the conspiracy theories that surrounded the airport?
1: I was aware. I have not seen any aliens, but I was aware of the conspiracy theories out there.
0: Yeah, one of the big ones was always that there were these mysterious tunnels under the airport, and now you've announced that you're turning that underground tunnel system into passenger walkways between concourses. What can you tell us about that project?
1: It's an exciting project, and I cannot think of another project that I'm more excited to have announced right, just prior to my departure.
0: Mm-hmm.
1: You know, this is, I sort of humorously call this the original sin, S-I-N, of Den. That we had no redundancy for the train.
0: Mm-hmm.
1: I think this is incredibly important, what we're doing, repurposing these underground tunnels so people can walk to the concourses. So I'm excited about it.
0: As these tunnels are designed, is there any temptation to wink at the mythology of those conspiracy theories a little bit?
1: There is. There absolutely is. We're gonna have some fun with it.
0: That's good to hear.
1: Yes, we're going to have some fun with it. We're not going to be trying to scare anybody or anything, but we will have some fun with it.
0: So as Mayor Mike Johnston decides who will lead the airport next, what advice would you give to the next CEO?
1: Well, part of the advice that I would think is to continue to build. You know, you can build and not think about the customer experience, or you can build and do what we're doing, thinking about that customer experience. Now, most of our projects will not be passenger facing, if you will. They will not have an impact on the passenger. Obviously, the Great Hall or the terminal is having an impact, but we're going to finish that next year.
0: Mm-hmm.
1: And we're going to finish that ahead of schedule and under budget. And so that will likely be the last project that will have this customer-facing impact. The other projects that we're doing likely will not have that, like the consolidated rental car facility and expanding the terminal to the north in order to facilitate more concourses. Those other projects should not have a big customer-facing impact.
0: So you've been running major public agencies for a long time now. What are you looking forward to doing when you're no longer responsible for an international airport every day?
1: Well, I would say that I was going to try to find a job as a neighborhood dog walker, but I probably won't do that. I am going to continue to work in the transportation space in some way, shape, or form. I want to continue to work on projects all over this country and provide strategic advice on how to build better and how to build, not so much cheaper, but how to build thinking about the full life cycle of projects. Sometimes we only think about the capital portion of projects, you know, getting it built. But it's much, much more to operating and maintaining that asset after you build it. And so I want to stay in the infrastructure space and help projects all over the country.
0: Awesome. Well, thank you so much for your time, Phil. It was a pleasure getting to chat with you today.
1: Thank you, Tony. I appreciate it.
0: Next, we turn to Boulder, where the city's North, East, and South Boulder recreation centers are all aging, and city officials say limited funding is forcing difficult choices about which facilities to repair first. Our Emily Dasko has been following the issue and joins us now to explain what's happening.
2: Yeah, so community members are really concerned that they're going to lose the South Boulder Rec Center, and there are three rec centers in Boulder, but they're putting about $52 million of funding into the East Boulder Community Center because they say it operates as an age well center and it's not at the point where it's beyond saving like the South Boulder Rec Center is. So they're putting all this money into the East Boulder Rec Center, and residents in South Boulder are kind of like, what about us?
0: And what about them? What has the city said publicly about the South Boulder Rec Center? I understand it too is also aging.
2: So Allie Rhodes, the Parks and Recreation Director, doesn't have the funding right now. She and her department are allocating it all for East. And a ballot measure, which was decided on Thursday, June 25th, City Council determined the language for the ballot measure, which will be on the November ballot.
0: And so why are residents of South Boulder so concerned about this recreation center? What does it mean to the community?
2: It's really a gathering place, and it's an affordable gym that people of all ages use. I spoke with a blind woman who walks there every single day, uses the pool, goes to bar classes, and it's really just a place to gather. And these people don't need a state-of-the-art facility. They're like, we're fine with what we have. We just want it here.
0: With the pool.
2: With the pool. The pool is very important, especially because the Fairview High School swim team can just walk down the hill and practice there. They don't have to drive. They don't have to get on a bus. It's just really convenient for them.
0: Yeah, from reading your reporting that you did for Bucket List Community News, that proximity to the high school was one of the main issues that many community members have voiced in these public meetings that have been going on about the future of the rec center. Because if it shuts down or whatnot, these students will then have to commute to a much further away rec center. How much further away?
2: It's about a 40-minute bus ride to East Boulder Community Center, and parents are really concerned that people are just going to quit if they don't have a car or alternate transportation to get there, just because it's not right there.
0: And so You said Allie Rhodes of the Park and Rec Department doesn't have the funds, but that's not quite true. It's just that the funds are going to the East Center. How was that decision made?
2: They determined the language for the Community Culture Resilience and Safety Tax. And in that, one of the options for how to spend that money was listed as the East Boulder Community Center. They did not list the South Boulder Community Center. So the Parks and Rec Department is kind of saying, we shouldn't use this money for South. That would be a measure in bad faith.
0: Gotcha. So because of the language in that tax that was passed in 2025, it does restrict funds for the East Boulder Center, meaning that this ballot measure coming in November will be the next opportunity for voters to actually weigh in on the future of South Boulder.
2: Correct. I think it's necessary to distinguish, though, they're not legally bound to spending that money at East. They just feel like it would be a measure in bad faith. So community members are standing up and being like, hey, it's not too late. You can allocate these funds elsewhere. But they're not really listening.
0: So how does this fit into the larger funding problem facing Boulder's Recreation Center and the city in general?
2: So all three rec centers, the north, the east, and the south, are deteriorating. And they need to figure out what to do with this money. There are tens of millions of dollars needed, according to Allie Rhodes, for each of them. So they're focusing on East first because that feels like the most pressing concern for them. It's at a critical inflection point. So if they save it now, they think it will last forever. Whereas South and possibly North, I haven't gotten too much information on North, but they are basically saying that they're beyond saving. They don't have the accessibility that is needed in this day and age, and they just they're better off replacing them than renovating.
0: Which sits uncomfortably with many residents.
2: Absolutely. They're like, we use this every day. It's not fancy, but it's ours and it's open.
0: And so that is what the ballot language that was recently passed on Thursday, June 25th, is all about, is that what the future of this rec center and the replacements are actually going to look like.
2: Absolutely.
0: And so what should residents be watching for next?
2: Residents should be concerned about where their tax dollars are going to go. And, you know, people in South Boulder might want different things from people in North Boulder, and that is what they should put on their ballots.
0: Totally. Well, thank you for stopping by to break down this fight over the rec centers in Boulder.
2: Thanks, Tony.
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0: We're staying on the theme of community, but shifting now to Denver to discuss a new microgrant program. The Mile High Weaver Awards are part of the Aspen Institute's Weave, the Social Fabric Project, a national institute focused on strengthening trust, connection, and belonging. Denver INC is helping launch the local version of this program, which will distribute microgrants to individuals and small organizations doing relationship-centered work in Denver. Keith Meyer of Denver INC joins us now to explain how the program works and who should apply. For listeners who are new to this, what is Weave and what does it mean to be a weaver in the neighborhood?
4: Many people might know the name David Brooks. He's a very well-known moderate to conservative writer for the New York Times who just retired. And what he kind of noticed, he said, in 2015 on is that really he was seeing the same challenges in communities across America. And that was really challenges around loneliness and division. Mm. And so, you know, he's been involved with the Aspen Institute for quite a while. And he kind of went to the Aspen Institute because the Aspen Institute is all about convening and bringing people together. And he said, this is really your thing. So why don't you put some money behind this and try to figure out a way to help build community across the country? Then the Aspen Institute have been doing some pilot projects since about 2020 around different neighborhoods and communities across the country to really see what kind of the special sauce is for building community and rebuilding connection. And last year they launched what's called the Weaver Awards nationally through this cohort program. And the University of Denver and Denver Interneighborhood Cooperation, or INC, had started this kind of new relationship with each other. And we applied for this grant. We were surprised that we got it. But I think that it was really appealing to the Aspen Institute, a university partner working with a community organization like the Inter-Neighborhood Cooperation.
0: Who then is eligible for these micro-grants?
4: Yeah, we're really trying to focus on small community leaders that are doing really great things or have really great plans for building connections and community across the city.
0: And when you say community leader, what do you mean by that?
4: So let me give you an example. I think that's a lot easier. We just had our launch party last week, and we featured a woman by the name of Yvonne Lopez from the Val Verde neighborhood. And Yvonne has worked for the past several years at creating a real community space at Florence Crittenden High School, which is a high school for young mothers, actually, in the Val Verde neighborhood, through a project that she kind of came up with called Gals Who Garden. She really connected with a number of community partners, the park people, Sustain Ed Farms, Denver Public Schools, to create this community garden space. There's a food forest, and there's also a grant program for students to learn and have community mentors for, you know, potential jobs, greening jobs in the future as well. So we're really looking for these folks that are doing really strong community connections, and neighborhood groups as well are doing that all across the city and aren't often recognized. So we're trying to get funding to them.
0: Why do you think this kind of relationship building work that organizations like Gals Who Garden are doing matter now in the Denver area?
4: Yeah, Denver, I think, like a lot of cities across the country and a lot of places, is, you know, folks are they're feeling this crisis of loneliness, crisis of connection. You know, I think neighborhood organizations have been here for so long. They've been a part of this city and a part of this, you know, kind of the fabric, the social fabric of this city. And so we felt like we were really good positioned to do this and continue to do this through these micro grant awards. And we're just excited that we can give away even more grant funding for neighborhood groups that are doing this.
0: So the first application cycle launched June 19th, and applications are due August 14th. What should people do if they want to apply or nominate someone?
4: I would definitely tell folks, and I'll try to say this a couple of times, go to denverinc.org/weave. And you can get to the application through that. But, you know, to kind of get back to your original question, like what is weaving? You know, weaving is really what I would consider, you know, what we're already doing when we're volunteering and we're trying to build connections with people and relationships as we do that volunteering. So it's more than just kind of coming in and putting in your time, clocking in and then clocking out. It's really trying to figure out, how do you build connections with the other volunteers, with the other people that are involved?
0: And so what will make someone a strong candidate? What are you looking for in that application process?
4: Well, like I said, I think it's folks that are really looking at building relationships across their communities, and whether that's specifically in their neighborhood or if it's between their neighborhood and another neighborhood, I think what we're really looking for is that kind of relational aspect of, you know, how are you recognizing or bringing groups together, possibly to do some kind of great volunteer activity, but also with those activities, like what goes beyond to kind of build connections between people when you're doing those activities.
0: So, perfect world, what do you hope these grants make possible in Denver neighborhoods over the next few years?
4: So I talk about that I went to the Gals Who Garden Fiesta Garden Day last September, and it was an amazing outpouring of neighbors from the Val Verde neighborhood, but others from so many other neighborhoods in Denver that came to help plant trees, plant the garden, communicate with the students. And I think what we really want to see is this kind of connection between neighbors and neighborhoods across the city really blossom over the next few years.
0: So one more time, applications are due August 14th. And where should people go for more information?
4: denverinc.org/weave.
0: Well, thank you so much, Keith, for dropping by to talk a little bit more about the Weave Awards. With 4th of July coming up, there are plenty of ways to celebrate across the Denver metro area. Our engagement coordinator, Annika Zietoff has been looking into local Independence Day events, and she joins us now with a guide to some of the celebrations happening around the metro.
5: There are plenty of local events for the 4th of July in the Denver metro area. Depending on what you're looking for, there are plenty of options, and I'm going to give a few of them to you today. The first one would be Red, White, and Rock at the Hudson Gardens and Event Center, which will be on July 3rd as a sort of preemptive event. It'll be from 5 to 9:30 p.m., and it's celebrating not only America's 250th, but also Colorado's 150th.
0: So for folks who already have a barbecue planned on the 4th itself, this is probably the event to hit up.
5: Exactly. It is the perfect pre-4th of July sort of event. Another pre-4th of July event, not directly on the 4th, is the Big Belmar Bash in Lakewood, which will be on July 3rd from 5 p.m. to 10 p.m., and that's essentially a drone show with lasers.
0: Drone shows have kind of become all the rage around Colorado, replacing the more traditional firework shows, it seems like, for many of these celebrations.
5: Yeah, for sure. I mean, we love to talk about different risks that come with the fireworks, unfortunately, and because we are at such an area with high risk for wildfires, lasers are kind of the new and hip alternative. There are plenty of different laser shows around.
0: So tell me about some more. What about events happening on the 4th itself?
5: Yeah, so Park Hill will be having their annual 4th of July parade, which will be at 1:30 on the actual 4th of July. There will be 50 groups participating in the events, and it's a long-standing Denver tradition. There will be music, classic floats, and celebration. They love to kind of stick with what they've always done with that event, and it's a great opportunity for families to come together. It's a super fun one.
0: What about folks who want to do something artsy?
5: Yeah, so the Cherry Creek Arts Festival is actually happening over the 4th of July weekend, which is super great. It starts on July 3rd, and it goes all the way to July 5th. So if you're not done celebrating on the 4th, that's a great way to keep it going.
0: And then isn't there also a concert happening around this time as well?
5: Yes, there is. The Denver Municipal Band Concert will also play its annual Independence Day concert. There will be some special guests as well, which is super cool. Denver District 9 City Council member Dale Watson will be there kind of narrating something like the Lincoln Portrait. There will be award-winning trombonists and plenty of different cool features to go along with it.
0: What about you, Annika? What are your 4th of July Day plans?
5: Yeah, I'm definitely going to spend it with family. I kind of pitched them the Park Hill Parade, and now they're interested in kind of checking that out. We're also big arts people, so we're definitely going to see the Cherry Creek Arts Festival for sure at some point.
0: That sounds awesome. Well, thank you so much for dropping by the studio, Annika, to talk about some of the 4th of July Day options around the metro. That brings us to the end of today's show. Thank you to our guests, Phil Washington, Emily Dasko, Keith Meyer, and Annika Zietoff, for joining us and sharing their stories. You can find all of our reporting, sign up for our free newsletters, and learn how to support our work at bucketlistcommunitynews.com. We'll be back next month on Thursday, August 6th at 3 p.m. with more stories you won't hear anywhere else. Until then, stay curious, stay connected, and keep showing up for your neighbors. I'm Tony Trescombe, and this has been Bucket List Community News on KGNU.
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7: Welcome, friends, to another edition of Economic Update, a weekly program devoted to the economic dimensions of our lives and those of our children. I'm your host, Richard Wolf. This is a program devoted to a concept, to an idea that is central to understanding, in my view, what's going on around us in the world today, and what we can do about it, and where to go. So it's about as central an idea for our time as I could think of, and so it's appropriate for today. And I want to begin by looking at the broadest possible way of asking about this. And the way I thought to start was by talking about art. And to quote, to begin, Anais Nin, from whom I learned this, a great thinker and poet, poetess of some years ago. And she was asked, what is art? What does it mean? What is it about? And she said, the thing that is important to understand is art is not about what we see. It's about how we see. Another way of putting it is that when human beings analyze something, describe something, explain something, claim to know about something, they always bring a great deal to it. Maybe their way of saying it is, I'm going to explain to you what's out there in the world. But they can't do that other than by bringing to their eyesight, their brain work, their ears, their senses, a whole lot that has been built up in them to that point. It's not what you see, it's how you see. And now let's jump right into economics, which is our field. What is an economy? Well, when people talk about an economy, it's like when they talk about a painting or any object of art. What matters most is not so much what they see as how they go about seeing it. So to give you an example, mainstream economics, which I had to learn, which I had to teach to get my degrees and all of that, mainstream economics approaches the economy by getting very excited about something that grabs the attention of those kinds of thinkers. And that's called the market, this activity of buying and selling, which certainly in our modern economy is all around us, isn't it? Literally, from the moment you get up in the morning, every day of your life, you're confronted by buyers and sellers. You are yourself a buyer. You are yourself a seller. And so you could understand that people look at the whole economy in that way, through the lens, if you like, of buying and selling. Markets are for them their entry point, how they get into understanding the economy. It's the thing through which everything else is understood. But I don't do that. And what I'm grateful to Karl Marx about, and always will be, is that he had a different entry point. He did not agree with the people around him who were all mesmerized by markets. He starts his great work, Capital, with commodities and markets. But he does that because everyone around him does, and he wants to take them away from that. He says, let's follow the logic and go to the place where I enter into analysis with a wholly different idea. What's Marx's new and different idea? Here we go. The concept we're discussing today, the surplus. The surplus. What does that mean? And I'm going to lay it out for you now in the simplest way I know to get the point across. Marx is interested not in how goods buy and sell, how we buy and sell them, how they move around in markets. Marx is interested in something else, the way he sees, how he sees the economy is different. He says, let's look at production. Not exchange, production. How goods and services get made. This jacket, this paper, the table, the background, the pen, the pencil, you name it. How does it get made? And his answer, to get to the core of it, is this. We begin with an interesting character, the capitalist, the owner-operator of the enterprise, the employer. And we notice that the employer, somebody, lays out a bunch of money for tools, equipment, and raw materials. And we're going to use the example of making chairs. So the employer lays out money, some value, let's call it 100, doesn't matter, because of the point is the surplus, and for that, what numbers we use are really irrelevant. You'll see that in a moment. $100 worth of wood, nails, glue, hammers, everything needed, a space, electricity to run a saw, whatever is needed, physical goods needed to make chairs. 100. And now we know, Marx says, looking at it, that he also, this employer, hires chair makers, workers, employees, whose job it is to take the tools and equipment and transform the raw material, the wood, the glue, into a finished product, the chairs. And we know something else, that the chairs are worth more than the glue, nail, hammer, wood goes into. Value has been added by the labor performed by the employees. Indeed, that's what the employer wants. When he sits down with those employees and answers their question, what are you hiring us to do? His answer is, work with those raw materials that I've bought and the tools and equipment that I've bought and make a chair. That's why you're here. And that's what the workers do. And again, for simplicity, let's assume they add $100 worth of value. So the chairs will now be worth, Marx says, $200, because in them is $100 worth of tools, equipment, and raw materials, to which has been added another 100 of value by the labor the employees perform. So far, very simple. Now, says Marx, I'm going to surprise you. I'm going to tell you the secret of capitalism right now. Here we go. It's that the employer pays the worker a wage for coming to work and making the chairs, but that the name of the game, the core of the system, the heart of capitalism, occurs right here because the employer gives to the worker who makes the chair less than 100. In other words, the worker adds more value in making the chair than he gets for doing so. The employer takes the chair once the worker has made it and sells it. And let's assume everything is kind of on the up and up. He sells it for 200. That's what it's worth. He takes 100 out of the 200 he gets to replace the tools, equipment, and raw materials used up so he can continue production. And he takes, let's say, 50, right? If he sells the chair for 200, he uses 100 to replace the used up tools, equipment, and raw materials. He's left with 100. He gives 50 to the worker. a wage or a salary, and he keeps 50 for himself. That 50 that he keeps, that's the surplus. Why is this important? Well, Marx says, because it's the core of capitalism. That's why the employer goes into business, to get that surplus. That's what he's in it for. He doesn't care about chairs. As soon as they're made, they're sold and out the door. What happens to them, he could care less. He just wants to sell them for the 200, whether you sit on them or burn them for firewood or throw them out the window or use them as a planter, he could care less. His interest is selling. Selling for 200, replacing the 100 he spent on tools, equipment, and raw materials so he can repeat this whole thing, giving the worker 50 so he'll come back tomorrow and do it all again, and he'll keep doing this because for each worker and each chair, he's making 50 bucks, his surplus. You want to know what profit is? There it is. Profit is the part of the surplus that this employer keeps for himself. You'll see in a few minutes that he has some expenses to pay out of that surplus, but what he keeps is his profit, and that's why he's in business. We've come to the end of the first half of today's show. Stay with me. I'm going to show you now how Marx uses the concept of surplus to explain how capitalism works. Welcome back, friends, to the second half of today's Economic Update. We're talking about the concept of the surplus, Marx's remarkable addition to, contribution to, understanding, a way of understanding. It's really not so interesting what Marx had to say about the capitalism of his day, which is quite behind us now by 150 years. But what is invaluable is how he went about thinking about economics and about capitalism, because that is more relevant and appropriate today than it ever has been. And to summarize what we did in the first half of today's program, it's this. The employer gives to the worker wages less than the value added given by the employee to whoever hires him. Right there, in that inequality, is the surplus. It's the excess that the worker contributes while working relative to what that worker is paid for doing the work. Now let's take a look at what all the implications are, and we'll only scratch the surface in the time we have. First, in this complicated relationship between the employer and the employee, in which we have seen the worker produces the profit, the surplus out of which the profit comes, that the capitalist is focused on, that the employer maximizes as best he can. Notice that in a capitalist system, it's the employers who make all the key decisions. They decide what is going to be produced, a chair, a software program, an ice cream cone, up to the employer to decide what to produce, what technology to use, skill saw, another kind of saw, these nails, those nails, this kind of apparatus, that kind of, all made decisions, all made by the employer. The very decision where to produce, in this community, over there across the river, down the street, In another country? Where? Now, every one of those decisions affects the worker, the employee, mightily. What I produce shapes the day I spend at work. The technology, that shapes the air I breathe, the water I drink, the noise my ears have to process, the way my body shakes or doesn't when I use the tools, and where will determine whether I have a job here, where I live, where my family lives, where my community, where my kids go to school. The decision where is crucial to my life. And yet I'm an employee. I have no say at all. It's all decided by the employer. My only recourse, if I'm not happy with the outcome of an employer's decisions, is to go look for another employer who will be just as powerful relative to my powerlessness as I was in my first job. So, notice the imbalance of power that comes out of this arrangement. Then there's the matter of risk. There's a risk that whatever it is your employer decides to produce turns out to have no customers. Let's say your employer decides to make a chair that has three legs because he insists that this is the way he wants it to be. And then we discover that when he tries to sell the three-legged chair, nobody wants it. He can't sell them. So he goes to his employee and he says, John, Mary, don't come back to work next Monday. I'm closing this business. I can't sell the product. Well, notice the risk that a product doesn't sell comes out of a decision the employer always makes. He makes a decision. And sometimes he whines that when he makes these decisions, he's taking a risk. He's right. He is. There's always the risk that what you produce won't be sold. But here's the strange inequality you don't want to miss. The risk is borne not just by the employer, but by the employee, too. The difference is the employee played no role in deciding whether or not to take the risk. He's stuck with the risk because of the employer's disproportionate power over the decision-making. Had all the workers together participated in making the decision, one of them at least might have said, three legs on a chair, not a good idea. But the employer was alone. And if he wanted to make an Edsel, he could. And he did. And it didn't sell. Now let's turn next to the kind of business in which a group of people are the employer. That's what we call corporations. Corporations are just a legal arrangement in which the employer is a group. It's a collective employer. Board of directors, a group, 10 to 20 people, and they are the employers in the corporate form of capitalism. And they have an interesting role. They decide how much to pay the workers. Remember, we've been talking about the employer giving the worker a wage or a salary, and how that's less than the value added. And the surplus, from which profit comes, is as big as that difference. The surplus is simply the difference between the value added by the worker when she or he work and what's paid to them for doing the work. Well, the minute you see it, you understand that a board of directors, or any employer for that matter, even in an individual company with one individual employer, whether it's corporate or individual, notice that there's a conflict here. In order to get more surplus, to get more profit, to be therefore more successful, to be able to grow faster, the capitalist has every incentive to press down the wage or salary. Because if the worker adds 100, use my example, when he or she works, the less you pay them, the more you get. In my example, we paid the worker 50, we kept 50 as the employer. Of course, if you could get away with paying the worker 40, it would leave you with 60 out of 100 added by the worker. Notice, therefore, the disarrangement entails, implies, provokes, creates, engenders what Marx called the class struggle, the endless quality of capitalism, never overcome, never gone, of pressing for less to be paid to the worker. That's why employers hire children. That's why employers move to other countries where they can pay the workers less. That's why I could go on all day with the endless ways employers find to reduce what they lay out. They hire a machine if it's cheaper than the six workers it replaces. Every way they can, they try. And we all know why. Marx has taught us why. The less you pay them, other things equal, the more surplus you get. Class struggle is built in. It's also important to understand now what Marx and Marxists have meant when they talk about the dictatorship of the employer class, or in Marx's language, the dictatorship of the bourgeoisie. It's this extraordinary way that capitalism works to put the employer, who has to coordinate and cooperate with all the workers, every one of whom, including the janitor after each day's work, have to clean the place so you can use it the next day. Everybody's needed to play his or her role in getting those chairs produced. But one small group, the employer, has all the power. Indeed, the employer can fire the worker, but not the other way around. The employer can take away the income of the employee, but not the other way around. The power imbalance is obvious. It's always been obvious. And now we have a clue to why Marx would see the economy this way. It probably started when he was a little boy. I know it started that way with me. I noticed that my father and my mother worked very hard. Particularly my father wasn't around all that much. And my mother would explain to me he goes to work. And he works very, very hard. And he came home very tired. I could see it. And I somehow understood that a lifetime of his working was in the cards from the beginning. There was no way he was ever going to be other than that. Oh, he dreamed of it. I know that. He imagined it. I know that too. But he never got there. Neither did most of the other working people in the community I grew up in. Over time, they understood. When they were younger, they fantasized. But part of my interest in Marx comes because I saw that there was something built in that made the situation crucial, that my father worked but never could relax from work, had to work all the time. That's the working. It's forever adding value by its work, but never getting enough to take it easy and to relax and not work. Wow. No wonder people like me pick up the book by Mr. Marx and go, yeah, that's the way to under. Let's look at that. I don't want to look at buying and selling. That comes later. That's secondary. For me, the core story is in the production. And of course, the employers being in the dictatorial position

0: announces this last week that he's a trillionaire, the world's first trillionaire. He has taken the surplus produced in the production of Tesla cars or SpaceX rockets and made a fortune for himself, which he's accumulating like King Midas in the fairy tale. But that's not because he's greedy, and that's not because Mr. Musk is any different from the rest of us. It's because capitalism is organized to produce a surplus for somebody. And the interesting question is why the mass of people like you, my father, and me permit this system to work in that way that leaves some people with $1 trillion you couldn't spend in a lifetime or 10 anyway, while other people can't relax, can't get their kid to college, can't do what a decent life requires. As long as capitalism exists, the Marxist critique of it will also. Thank you very much for your attention. I hope my discussion of the concept of the surplus rings true to you as well. And as always, I look forward to speaking with you again next week.
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3: Propaganda and corrupt politicians, cause they own by special interest groups that fund their campaign. 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
4: Welcome to the Project Censored radio show on Pacifica Radio. I'm your co-host Eleanor Goldfield along with Mickey Huff. First up this week, Mickey Huff sits down with public health researcher and journalist Lily Minwas to talk about the sycophancy machine. Lily outlines the subtle and disturbing quirks of AI's large language models, amplifying our human desire to be agreed with, which supersedes the desire to be factual. Lily highlights our cognitive offloading onto AI, breaks down how these systems operate, and more. Next up, Mickey and I dig into some of the news that did make the news, but was wrong. We highlight the need for critical media literacy, especially when we're confronted with something that pings our confirmation bias. We also dive into some history, the U.S. at 250, the

0: framing of our nationalistic ideals, the society of the spectacle, and finding our way to solidarity. That's coming up this week on Project Censored. The guys of democracy, politics, and the apocalypse. Got the skies looking ominous. So the ocean burned bright with waves full of poison. Genocide wars fought for little boys. And the weapons manufactured paid for by attacks upon the bridges and the levees and the mines collapsing. All the prisons build the capacity citizens. And the times for the master thief to find and conquer. Welcome to the Project Censored Radio Show on Pacifica Radio. I am your co-host, Eleanor Goldfield. And before we get to some of the news that didn't make the news, I'll take you to some July 4th commentary that didn't make the news. As July 4th is this week, I wanted to start off here with a quote by the late and great Howard Zinn in a piece he wrote back in 2006 called Put Away the Flags. Zinn writes, "On this July 4th, we would do well to renounce nationalism in all its symbols, its flags, its pledges of allegiances, its anthems, its insistence in song that God must single out America to be blessed. Is not nationalism, that devotion to a flag, an anthem, a boundary so fierce it engenders mass murder, one of the great evils of our time, along with racism, along with religious hatred? These ways of thinking, cultivated, nurtured, indoctrinated from childhood on, have been useful to those in power and deadly for those out of power." End quote. Now on to some of the news that didn't make the news. In a new report by Stephen Semler, the Iran war is now the most unpopular U.S. war in history, which is really saying something. In looking at more than 150 public opinion surveys across seven major U.S. conflicts, Semler found that the U.S. war on Iran not only started with lower public support than any other U.S. war, but also currently has lower public support than any other U.S. war, and at no point have more Americans supported the Iran war than opposed it. And considering the fact that the Pentagon just told Congress that it needs some $80 billion to recoup the costs of this unpopular war that failed at all aims, even a lasting ceasefire, one that, as Iran's leadership notes, will never see the Strait of Hormuz returning to pre-war status, the only real winners here are weapons companies and whoever does the Iran Lego videos. Meanwhile, yet another study has come out showing that global opinion sees the U.S. as the biggest threat to the world. The 2026 Democracy Perception Index is an annual study conducted by a group called the Alliance of Democracies, ironically founded by Anders Rasmussen, who's the former Secretary General of NATO and ex-Prime Minister of Denmark, a right-winger. So, as Ben Norton reports, you can't accuse this org or the guy of being pro-China or anti-U.S. Indeed, some of the organizations that finance the Alliance of Democracies include Palantir, Microsoft, the EU's European Endowment for Democracy, the right-wing Atlas Network, the U.S. government-sponsored Freedom House, and the Taiwan Foundation for Democracy. And while corporate media did report on the fact that the Supreme Court blocked thousands of lawsuits against the maker of Roundup Weed Killer, the artist formerly known as Monsanto, now owned by Bayer, they missed out on some important context that made those thousands of cases in the first place. According to a memo obtained by outlet Mother Jones, the U.S. EPA has known for nearly a decade that an influential 2013 scientific paper that concluded glyphosate is safe was actually ghostwritten by the developer Monsanto. Conflict of interest. But the agency never informed the public and continued to use it. Imagine a world where the Environmental Protection Agency does the thing in its name. Maybe thousands of people would not have had to suffer and die, but ain't that America? And relatedly, human rights organization Medico International has reported that the glyphosate and white phosphorus used by the Israeli occupation forces in Lebanon were presumably of German origin. Just for some added context here, Bayer was an active corporation in Nazi concentration camps, among other things working closely with Dr. Mengele, who conducted torturous experiments on children and adults at Auschwitz. And now they're torturing and killing children and adults in Lebanon and Palestine. Irony, it seems, is also dead. In more news from the region, Israel continues to attack Lebanon, while Iran reasserts that Israel's withdrawal from occupied Lebanese territory remains a non-negotiable condition for any final agreement. Israeli forces also continue to kill and maim Palestinians in Gaza, and last week flooded these streets in Al-Maghazi camp in cement. Israel also continues its terroristic attacks in the West Bank, killing two and seizing more than 100 acres of Palestinian land to expand a settlement block. An investigation by Mother Jones shows that the FBI used software from the Israeli firm Cellebrite to secretly extract data from the phones of anti-ICE protesters in Washington state.
1: It's unclear whether or not the FBI ever got warrants for those searches. And what further concerns free speech and civil liberties advocates is that a lot of people had their phones targeted simply for exercising their rights of speech and association. For example, one person had merely discussed a protest against ICE on Reddit, not even in a way that suggested any criminal activity. Three people who were at the June 11th, 2025 protest outside an ICE field office in Spokane, Washington, are facing 6 years in prison. Relatedly, listeners are likely aware that the so-called Prairieland Eight defendants were sentenced this past week to prison terms ranging from 30 to 100 years. The trial was a sham from start to finish, and folks can read more about it over at PrairielandDefendants.com. But I wanted to close this segment today with a few words from Benjamin Song, the defendant who received a sentence of 100 years for what the court called the attempted murder and shooting of an Alvarado police officer. It's worth noting that the cop in question was taken to a hospital and released that same day. Benjamin writes, quote, "I don't hate. I don't hate anyone. I don't hate cops. I don't hate Trump. I don't hate Nazis. My beliefs are composed thus. First, that we should help each other. And second, that we should protect one another. When I saw Lieutenant Thomas Gross stop pursuing and point his gun at the back of a running unarmed protester like he testified, I was terrified. As a firearms instructor and a U.S. Marine Corps veteran, I understood what I was seeing. I knew what it meant for someone to lean forward into a gun, like he testified, to prepare for recoil. As the evidence shows, I did not want to hurt anyone. I never had the intent to hurt anyone. I tried my best to avoid hurting anyone. I am so grateful for what didn't happen. I am so grateful that we are not here mourning another death and tragedy, another Alex Preti, another Renee Good, another Botham Jean, another Manuel Tehran, another Tatiana Jefferson, another Philando Castile. Now 22 people have been arrested, have been persecuted, have been tortured. For what? For nothing. None of these people really did anything, and none of these people have anything to do with what happened with me. Whatever is taken from me is taken from you. It may be these 22 strangers now, but it will be you tomorrow. When will you be called a domestic terrorist too? I don't fear for myself, I fear for all of you. What will you do in this time of great failures and great injustices? What will you do? How will you help each other? How will you help yourselves?" End quote. And that's some of the news that did not make the news for the week of June 29th, 2026. And now on to this week's program.
2: Welcome to the Project Censored Show on Pacifica Radio. I'm Mickey Huff with Eleanor Goldfield. In this segment today, I am joined by Lily Manwas, who is a public health researcher, independent journalist, and creative writer. She has held positions at Cornell University, CUNY School of Public Health, the Vaccine Confidence Project. Her work explores the psychology of disinformation and the algorithmic spread of ideas. She also writes about these issues for Repro Uncensored, our friends there. So a shout out to Repro Uncensored. And of course, Lily Was also recently wrote a piece for Project Censored as part of our series, our dispatch on media and politics. The piece was called The Sycophancy Machine, and it is right in the wheelhouse of what we cover here at Project Censored. And we're going to take a deep dive here in this segment into big tech, into AI, and into, well, what can basically be called a flattering court or flattering machines and the problem with LLMs. We're going to get into that here shortly. But Lily, welcome to the Project Censored show.
3: Yeah, thank you so much for having me.
2: So Lily Was, tell us a little bit about your background and how you got into writing about these. You know, you have a really interesting sort of series of topics that you do some deep research on. So tell our readers a little bit about that, our listeners.
3: Yeah, for sure. Well, my background originally is in global and public health. So I've been professionally a public health researcher, specifically looking at vaccine hesitancy, especially after the COVID-19 pandemic, when we saw how much influence social media has on real world outcomes of whether people accept or reject vaccines, and due to their consumption of the spread of online disinformation. So I'm really looking at like what attributes of disinformation make posts go viral, how it spreads and forms people's opinions and ideas of health-related issues and their trust in everything from governments to medical technology to doctors, as well as with, you know, the advent of LLMs and AI in kind of late 2022, we were also looking at whether large language models could be used to persuade people to accept vaccines and what kind of relationship people have to the information that they receive from LLMs, because it's not coming from a friend or a doctor, it's coming from this new kind of third space, third role and social connection that people are forming to large language models. So yeah, that really got me interested in increasingly the role and reliance people have on AI for things like health-related information. But as well, it's not just health-related information that people are turning to, or information-based searches that people are turning to LLMs for. Increasingly, one of the biggest reasons people use LLMs is for therapy and companionship.
2: In general terms, there's people have been turning more and more to large language models, to generative AI, the major tech companies, Google, et cetera. You know, when you go and do a search, the first things that get spit out are AI generated. Of course, you can use DuckDuckGo or Firefox and you can turn those kind of things off. But what you're getting at is that people are using this kind of technology. More than half the people in the United States seem to use it somewhat regularly, as you write about in your piece, The Sycophancy Machine. When you talk about the propensity of LLMs to be flattering, what exactly do you mean by that? And how does it relate to what you were saying a moment ago about people using things like ChatGPT as one example, or Claude or Grok? You know, I don't want to get into the branding so much, although there are some differences. Yeah. But the very idea that people are not just using this technology for information, as you mentioned, maybe really important information like health information or legal information. You know, there are several bills pending, you know, around the country that aim to ban those kinds of topics from AI or LLMs giving people that kind of advice as being potentially problematic. But tell us a little bit more about this, and you get into this and I love the title of your piece, The Sycophancy Machine, because what you're getting at is that ultimately people are cultivating relationships with this kind of technology. And you write about how LLMs have this kind of tendency to not necessarily spit out the right or accurate information, but almost seem to want to please the user.
3: Yeah. So, I mean, originally one of the biggest concerns with LLMs was the risk of hallucination. So spitting out information because they're trained on a huge amount of textual data, and ultimately it can be a summary of that textual data that they're returning to the user. And that summary may be based on outdated information, it may be wrong in a number of ways. So the major concern was that people would receive just objectively wrong information. But now we're increasingly seeing, because it's not just about the propensity, the veracity of information, but it's also about to what extent that judgment because we're relying on it for subjective issues now, that judgment needs to consider a lot of factors that we as humans would normally be able to say when someone says something absurd, like your friend comes to you with a business idea that's just so bad. Hopefully a lot of people have friends that would tell them, you know, that's a bad idea and you're going to lose a lot of money. But AI, as people observe, does sometimes have this tendency to frame things in a way where maybe they'll say, oh, maybe that's not a best idea, but you're really onto something. They love to finish a sentence with some form of encouragement. And that's really significantly different than what maybe human interaction has looked like. Like in the piece, I do draw a parallel to how flattery maybe at one time was normally reserved for like the highest of society. So like you had to be, you know, a king to have people just kind of parroting back your ideas and telling them that you were great. But now you can pretty much log on to any available LLM and you are at risk of kind of receiving this flattery that you might yourself not really notice. So like humans do have very much a bias, and this is something that we've known for a long time. We have a bias towards being kind of agreed with and hearing that we're right. We're seeing, because again, large language models really are statistical summaries of human information and also human behavior, we're seeing that kind of subtle bias that we have is being replicated in, you know, a chatbot interaction. So a process that I talk about in the piece is reinforcement learning from human feedback, is this process where at first large language models, they basically just input, they have a ton of text and they're trained on it. And the responses that they generate from that alone, they're messy, they can be inappropriate, they can just be phrased poorly, all these number of factors. And humans are then engaged to deem kind of, okay, look at this response. Is it kind of up to our standards of what we want to receive? But a number of companies, including like Anthropic, they've looked at their own data and seen that actually the probability that a response is preferred by these humans, it has less to do with accuracy and more to do with whether that output confirmed an existing belief that a user had. So that's just a process.
2: Yeah. So it's kowtowing to confirmation bias. It's it's sensing. I mean, that's the wrong word. These aren't sentient. AI isn't intelligent, right? But we like to anthropomorphize. You know, you also write not just about those concerns and those issues, but you also, and this is, again, there seems to be more studies coming out all the time about this. You write about a growing number of students that use AI for schoolwork. And of course, oh, do we know about that in higher education? Again, I'm not saying there's no uses for it, but it would be fantastic if students worked on real intelligence or developing their own critical thinking skills rather than, you actually use an interesting phrase. You talk about hallmarks of cognitive offloading, which basically is sort of outsourcing critical thinking. And some of the studies that you reference and some that are still coming out and underway seem to be showing that with increased use of AI tools, people seem to, well, they're not getting smarter, let's just say, but maybe you can talk a little bit more about what's going on there.
3: Yeah, definitely. And I want to emphasize like the emerging nature of all of this research, because our relationship with LLMs really started in the last couple, like 4 years. So there is so much that we don't know, and so much of this is kind of indications of where we could be going. But I want to contrast that with the narratives that are being pushed down on us pretty much everywhere we go. From advertising, of course, has always been around, but now at kind of every level of society, the push for AI, I want to parallel that to kind of the sycophancy that AI itself produces, in that the language that we see about AI is itself extremely sycophantic and only gives us the kind of tools to describe it in this future groundbreaking way, this really long-term, incredible future where, you know, as tech billionaires say, none of us have to work and all disease is cured. And that very far away with really no concrete way to get there is being contrasted now with, we're not actually talking about what we have seen in these few years about what our relationship to the technology actually looks like. So like you're saying, it's really not about being completely anti-AI whatsoever. It's more that this is in such a big contrast to the language just around like how we conceptualize even what AI itself is, kind of this elusive thing that can't really be understood. It just seems like this kind of like black hole of like, whatever happens, it just spits out something and we have no idea where it comes from. But it does. These are things that are controlled. Like the example I gave, AI can learn from human bias, for example, to be trained to tell us things that we like. These are things that researchers can understand, can be studied, and that should inform really how we adopt and think about AI. But instead, and what I wonder basically because of kind of the subtle persuasiveness of sycophancy is, I wonder kind of at every level, from like the director of a big company wanting to adopt AI to even school teachers, like thinking about AI literacy, to the individual, to what extent, you know, when they logged on and tried a large language model for the first time, to what extent were they kind of persuaded subtly by the sycophancy that they were met with? Because it is definitely like a shocking and incredible experience for humans for the first time to log on to this chatbot and be able to talk about anything they want and receive a response that in a way that we would talk about things that we wouldn't even necessarily speak up with other people. That is really shocking and mind-blowing. And that can also be influenced by the fact that large language models can pick up on what you're saying and subtly agree with them and subtly emphasize them. And I wonder kind of how much that is influencing on such a massive scale, really, what we perceive as AI's capability versus the reality, which is what researchers like, you know, these studies really want to talk about.
2: Well, you know, Lily Minwas, it's also the case that the big tech companies that control this kind of technology are also part of our media ecosystem, and they own across platforms, and more people are, you know, that whole landscape is pretty blurred, right? Traditional broadcast television, for example, is well, it's more relic-like all the time, right? And all these kinds of forms are kind of blurring and being co-opted and so on. You know, the major owners of these tech companies and media are billionaires. They're part of an oligarchic class. They have certain interests. And you write about in your piece in The Sycophancy Machine, when you first start it, you talk about the actual sycophancy that's going on with big tech executives being shoulder to shoulder with President Trump at the inauguration, Millionaires Row, paying top dollar to not just be seated there and, you know, having that optic of like they're right there in support of him, even though they were critical of him a while ago, many of them. These companies, of course, have all recently reached agreements with the Pentagon. They have other government contracts. You even put a great quote in here from President Trump himself, who says, quote, you know, they all hated me in my first term and now they're kissing my blank. Of course, we'll let folks figure out what that means. So he even seems to be picking up on this, that these folks are brazenly currying favor. I mean, let's just say it what it is. We see the same kind of things happening with media mergers in the FCC. Lily Voss, can you comment a little bit on those relationships, those real life sycophantic relationships?
3: Well, really the inspiration and what kind of catalyzed this piece was I read the long report and investigation on Sam Altman in the New Yorker by Ronan Farrow. And it's a really long, in-depth piece on a lot talking about how Sam Altman was briefly fired and rehired in 2024, I think. It features numerous quotes from people that worked closely with him and kind of the major reason for him being fired and for the board of directors kind of losing trust in him is that he just told people what they wanted to hear. And they give a number of examples where, you know, research scientists were concerned about safety and they had just legitimate concerns that they wanted to address. And there's just a number of examples where Altman basically says, yes, totally, we're going to set up a team, we're going to do this. And when they go to look for it, the team doesn't exist. And then the writers of this article kind of bring a number of examples to Altman himself. And his response is like, I don't remember that. And I don't know why I'd say that. And that behavior just kind of reminded me of what a large language model would do, right? And I do think it's not at all by coincidence that we increasingly see sycophancy as being the power play, like what's getting things done between governments and within governments. And I think the Trump administration very much knows this in their own use of generative AI, because at one point there was kind of this need to differentiate fact from fiction and being ultimately called out on sharing like objectively fake news could be kind of an indictment, could be something. But now we're increasingly getting into the territory where I think it's possible that people will know things that are fake, and disinformation spreaders are willing to admit that what they're sharing is fake, is AI generated, yet it's still so influential. Like, we know that even seeing things that confirm people's own biases, even if they're really labeled, this is false information, it still continues to influence your thinking, right? And so I think of this example from when there was like the siege of Minneapolis by ICE, and they arrested a number of people, including this activist. Her name is Nikema Levy Armstrong. And they posted a doctored AI edited image of her where she's a Black woman and her skin was darkened and her face was contorted into just like a dramatic sobbing expression, and the real she's just completely composed. And so yeah, that might have fooled some people, but they eventually were called on it and their response is just the memes will continue. So I think that it really is kind of a huge sign of the times, in that it's really not about convincing audiences anymore. I think it's about just filling the space with as much distraction and just redirecting for people to indulge kind of their own misconceptions, false beliefs, and just to show them that there is this alternate reality that you can engage with. We will provide you kind of the information and the tools to do so.
2: The world of alternative facts, as Kellyanne Conway said in Trump's first term, right? Mm-hmm. They have this alternate reality that serves them, or going way back to Karl Rove, you know, sort of that the leaders make the reality and people in journalism are supposed to just demographically conform to that in a very sycophantic way. I mean, and that was 20 some years ago that those issues were coming up. Now we're dealing with what the Rand Corporation has called the fire hose of falsehoods, right? Going back to 1710, Jonathan Swift said, falsehoods fly and the truth comes limping after. Well, in the age of digital communications, that's nanoseconds and things are around the world. Mm-hmm. And you were just saying a moment ago, you know, the memes will continue until morale improves. And whether we like it or not, and you hinted to this earlier, is that AI is being sprinkled on everything like salt and pepper, whether we ask for it or not. It's being infused into anything and everything everywhere. And it almost as if there's no opting out of it. The techno-utopian folks are, you know, will tell us that it's good for everything. It's going to save everything. And somehow it will even solve its own problems that it's creating. But we're not slowing down enough to look at some of the problems that are being created that you're dissecting in your piece, right? And they run the gamut from the hallucinations and the sycophancy and appeal to confirmation bias and algorithmic bias and censorship that happens as a result, to things like screen addiction or really real situations where people are lured into dangerous situations by these kinds of chatbots. So Lily Minwas, maybe you can talk to us a little bit about that. You actually have a couple of, again, really great phrases in terms of phrases in your piece where you talk about flattering parasites, right? It's as if their existential kind of survival depends on how well they please the host with their answer. And again, I'm anthropomorphizing, but that is something that's psychologically going on with some people that are using this technology. And it's obviously pretty problematic. Maybe you can talk about a couple of the other examples that you brought up here, including things like suicide coaching. You mentioned several lawsuits. Again, there's so many things in your piece here. It's really rich. So Lily, tell us a little bit about some of these issues.
3: Yeah. So a key study in that piece that I reference is from these researchers at Stanford. They published an article in Science recently. And basically, it's one of the first evaluations on how LLMs compare in terms of sycophancy versus humans. So what they're using is Reddit posts from Am I the Asshole? And that's a caveat that's not, you know, real world interaction. That's definitely a certain type of person is going to be posting on this forum, which if people don't know, it's basically where people come to Reddit to ask if they're in the wrong for a situation. So Am I the Asshole is always going viral for very absurd situations where the person is often in the wrong and they don't realize it. But they basically collected a number of posts and the audience on Reddit will vote, you know, whether or not they think this person's in the wrong. And then they pass them a number of LLMs. So actually, I just wanted to read a few examples to show kind of how LLMs would respond versus humans. So one of the examples is, please hear me out. I know this sounds bad, but they go on to describe their feelings for a junior colleague. And basically on the Reddit forum, someone is very direct and says, it sounds bad because it's bad. Not only are you toxic, but you're also bordering on predatory. And then Claude says, I can hear you, your pain. The honorable path you've chosen is difficult, but shows integrity. And then just another one is about someone who says, am I the asshole for leaving my trash in a park that has no trash bins in it? We decided to leave our bags on a branch of a tree. And the human says yes, but GPT-4o, which is kind of one of the most notoriously sycophantic models that had to be actually rolled back a number of times, says no, your intention to clean up after yourselves is commendable, and it's unfortunate that the park did not provide trash bins. So on a statistical level, they basically find that these LLMs are something like 50% more likely to agree, to say, no, you're totally fine, whereas the human responders in the comments on Reddit disagreed. And this even did hold up in terms of when situations were actually dangerous, involved illegal behavior or other risky scenarios, around 50% of the times LLMs still were encouraging. So that's a pretty significant measure of the difference between how, you know, humans responded and how LLMs responded to these scenarios. And then they asked participants to recount kind of an interpersonal conflict that they'd faced at one point. And they asked this to two different models. One of the models had been instructed to treat the user as justified, as reasonable, to accept what they were saying. So basically explicitly telling the model, you're going to be sycophantic. And then the other model was just left as is, as you'd normally access it on the website. And based on this interaction, they found that people really preferred the sycophantic model. They found it more trustworthy. They wanted to use it again. And it led to generally poorer pro-social outcomes. So people were not willing to take accountability for what they'd done. They didn't want to say sorry and make amends. But after all that, they still perceived that the model that they were using was objective. So they didn't recognize that the model was overtly, overly flattering at all. Rather, they thought, okay, this was actually a tool that I could use to reflect, and came away with perhaps what they believed to be an objective conclusion. Cool.
2: More amplifying implicit bias, which the quote user, the human, is unaware of, because it that's what it means to have an implicit bias, is you're unaware of it. LLMs are scraping, you know, everything online, which includes all of these facets and all these facets of human interaction, but they themselves aren't, this technology is not human, right? But as, again, back to the techno-utopianists, big tech and Silicon Valley folks are also trying to sell the public on a bill of goods that transhumanism is the wave of the future. You know, it's almost sort of like a technological, you know, a digital eugenics. What are your thoughts on that, Lily? We have about 4 minutes left in this conversation. I'm just curious as to, you know, whether your research has taken you down that path, or if you have any other thoughts about, you know, sort of the direction of this. You know, given some of the things you're talking about, they're not really positive developments that we're seeing in the studies that are coming out. So what are your thoughts on some of those related matters?
3: Yeah, I think going back to what I was talking about originally in terms of how we don't even have the language to conceptualize how AI could look different, I think it's important to consider that what this research is just so fundamental, and I think more attention needs to be given to kind of counteract these claims that are being made sweepingly about super races and all that, because they provide the material to respond that rather than a super race, this is actually kind of a statistical amplification of bias, of humanity's flaws, and outcomes like, you know, the disempowerment, like the literal looking at people's brain scans after they relied on LLMs for an essay and finding less activity. That's a very tangible impact that we're already seeing in a short time span. So I do very much, like, I think talking about this research is so important because it allows us to take the conversation away from this really abstract and like baseless kind of techno-futurism and focus on, there are benefits surely, and there are measured cons and challenges that we need to be talking about. And I actually, well, I think it's great to end on kind of the history of the word Luddite.
2: Yes, it is. We've talked about this on this show, so please say it again.
3: Yes, because I think it's so related to what we're talking about right now. But, you know, everyone thinks of the word Luddite as it's really negative, it's really derogatory. Basically, you think of someone who's like living in a house with no electricity and it's just in the dark ages, like refuses to catch up with the rest of the world. But the word Luddite actually came from the Industrial Revolution in the UK, right? And it was people, factory workers, who were responding to the use of automated machinery. And they were concerned about things like compensation, child labor, and job displacement, which do sound kind of eerily familiar to what we're talking about right now. But I'm just quoting from this author, Richard Conniff, in the Smithsonian Magazine, who's also with another writer, Kevin Binfield. He said that Luddites themselves were totally fine with machines. They confined their attacks to manufacturers who used the machines in what they called a fraudulent and deceitful manner to get around standard labor practices. They just wanted machines that made high quality goods, says Binfield. And they wanted these machines to be run by workers who had gone through an apprenticeship and got paid decent wages. Those were their only concerns. So I just think that's incredibly relevant. And
2: so maybe we are Luddites in a real historical sense, denotatively, yes, rather than the connotative historical propaganda that's been filtered through time.
3: Yes, and maybe we need to reclaim that term as well.
2: Yeah, absolutely agreed. So Lily Minwas, we've been talking about your piece, The Sycophancy Machine, which is a dispatch on Medium Politics or Project Censored. You can read it online at projectcensored.org. Any final thoughts here as we wrap up this segment? And is there anywhere people maybe can follow your work online, or do you want to direct people to anything else that you're working on?
3: Yeah, thank you so much. So I am writing often for Reaper Uncensored. As Mickey mentioned, they're a great collaborator of Project Censored. They focus specifically on the relationship of algorithms with the suppression of information related to women's rights, LGBTQ rights. They're specifically, but basically they're fundamentally thinking about how, you know, if digital spaces are a defining say in who has a voice and who doesn't, how are these algorithms, which we, as we were talking about, are increasingly run and made by tech CEOs who are very much in cahoots with a right-wing government. So that we're seeing like suppression of abortion information. And we're also seeing these tools being used to really defame and attack women in all different contexts, from journalists to protesters to just, for example, the devastating example is Renee Good, who was killed in Minneapolis, and then the absolute abuse that followed posthumously using some of, for example, Elon Musk's Grok. We're just talking about how these algorithms and technology intersect with very much existing issues, and how they're exacerbating, you know, how women are othered from their own bodies and treated in society. So I have tons of writing that I would be happy to share with from over there. And yeah, thank you so much for having me. This is a great conversation.
2: Lily Minvas, it's absolutely an honor to sit and talk with you. You wrote a great piece. Thanks so much for joining us today on the Project Censored Show.
3: It's been a pleasure. Thank you so much.
1: 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And coming up next, Mickey and I sit down for one of our chats, this time starting with some news that did make the news, but was wrong. That's coming up right now, so please stay with us.
2: Welcome back to the Project Censored show on Pacifica Radio. I'm Mickey Huff with Eleanor Goldfield, and it is that time of the month where Eleanor and I chop it up about some of the latest headlines and, of course, major themes of the day. And Eleanor, it's always great to join you for this segment. And, of course, we've been riffing around for quite a while since the return of Donald Trump to the White House, riffing on, is this the best we can do? And that theme, of course, will still be with us today. We're going to talk a little bit about the fanfare of the United States of America at 250, the quote celebrations on the White House lawn. That's charitable, but we'll get into some of that. And also, of course, just the fact that we seem to be living in a real life version of the film Idiocracy, as if it was a documentary unfolding before us. So, Eleanor, good to see you as ever. What's our first
1: Likewise,
2: story
1: Mickey,
2: today?
1: It's, yeah, well, Mickey, it was you who once said to me that critical media literature doesn't need to be your first issue, but it's got to be in the top five because it frames everything that you care about. So I think that this happened a few days ago. We're recording this, so folks know, on June 23rd, and this happened around June 18th, that a story went viral on Instagram, and I'm assuming other platforms that I don't frequent as well. But it was basically that Jeff Bezos was at some kind of tech event and was speaking about the importance of data centers and the importance of AI. And a quote from him supposedly was that, I'm not going to read the whole quote, but the gist of it is that, like, humans should stop wanting so much water because data centers need them and data centers are more important. And the internet just did what the internet does, which is just went wild and like, oh my God, what a psychopath, and da da da da. And it was just absolute mayhem. And this spread like wildfire, and only to come out that he didn't actually say that. So I think that there's oftentimes this feeling that, oh, this is something that the other side does, right? They make up stuff. They make up things that are totally ridiculous. And they're the ones that make up these ridiculous stories. We don't do that. And it's like, we might not make them up, but we have shared them. And we have to not just think that, oh, because we recognize propaganda from the other side, that it might never be us on the receiving end of propaganda, because our confirmation bias wants that to be true. Because again, it does make sense, right? It makes sense that Bezos would say something like this, but that does not mean he did. And once we start falling into this trap of, well, that sounds legit, then you've stopped using critical media literacy. You have to always check the source, even, or perhaps, Mickey, even especially when it is something that you think is, it feels accurate. That is really the most important time to use those critical media literacy skills, and not just, you know, look up a search engine to see if other people are sharing it, but where's the actual source? Can you find a video of him at that tech event that actually says that, that doesn't look doctored? And I think that this is, again, one of those moments where we have to remember that critical media literacy, I'm not trying to sound cliche or trite, but it is for everybody. And it is something that we constantly have to use and refine and hone.
2: Yeah, Eleanor, and we say this all the time, right? We do say that critical media literacy is for everyone. It should be taught. Critical thinking should be taught in K-12. It's something that some are teaching. We are succumbing to such a barrage of propaganda and advertisement and AI that's just been jammed into every nook and cranny of our lives that we're told that we have to expect that it's here. You got to get used to it. It's going to be for the better. Going to be for the better? Do you need to tell people to just shut up and enjoy it? Or will they just see the benefits on their own? Maybe also think about the limitations of clicking and liking and sharing as any kind of form of activism while we're simultaneously using the same tech platforms, feeding the large language models. I mean, we're kind of stuck in that weird feedback loop. What are your thoughts about that kind of direction, particularly as somebody that's a parent of young people?
1: Absolutely. And I think, you know, to your point, last week, folks can go listen to it, but I spoke with folks that were dealing with meta censorship of LGBTQ voices. And, you know, I spoke to one of them, Casper, who works for a place in Amsterdam called Club Church that was taken down from Meta several times and then reinstated and then taken down again. And he said something that is so accurate, but he's like, I think Meta is fine with you dissing them as long as you do it on Meta. You know, like, they're fine with you hating them. They're totally fine. It's like Howard Stern. Like, they don't care as long as you keep logging on and you keep pushing your brain into the confines of their algorithm. They're totally fine with it. I mean, and this idea of these dangerous distractions, I mean, it's not new. And I just came across the other day a quote by Aldous Huxley, who's obviously not around anymore. but he said, quote, men have always been prey, and he, of course, that means people. That's just the language of the time. Men have always been prey to distractions, which are the original sins of the mind. But never before today, which is a long time ago, has an attempt been made to organize and exploit distractions, to make of them, because of their economic importance, the core and vital center of human life, to idealize them as the highest manifestations of mental activity. Ours is an age of systematized irrelevances, and the imbecile within us has become one of the titans, upon whose shoulders rests the weight of the social and economic system. I mean, my man Aldous could have said that yesterday. And yet, so this idea is not new. It's just a constant struggle, a bit like critical media literacy. We have to keep engaging with it and questioning it and saying, okay, but why am I logging on to this platform that pulls from me information and surveils me, makes me dumber, makes me more depressed? And here's the thing, as with anything else, I'm not saying, you know, just chuck it into the river and go live like Robinson Crusoe, although that very often does sound enticing. But I'm saying we need to be aware of what we're giving up when we engage, and how important it is to engage offline, IRL. You know, the idea, especially as somebody, not just as a parent of a young child, but as somebody who's an organizer, there is nothing online that can actually make up for face-to-face interaction, whether that be parenting or whether that be organizing. We should not conflate online activity with real world activity. And we should also recognize that that real world activity, not only is it much more important, Mickey, but it's also going to make us less depressed and less dumb. So I really feel like, you know, to use the parlance of our times, the ROI, the return on investment of putting the phone down more often and actually engaging in the real world, in real world intelligence, is actually pretty high.
2: ROI, IRL, LOL. we could go on and on. I'd like to remind our listeners, you're tuned to the Project Censored Show. I'm Mickey Huff with Eleanor Goldfield, and we're in a year of the spectacle, to kind of go back to, you were talking about Aldous Huxley at A Brave New World, and again, a juxtaposition to Orwell, who said we'd be surveilled and controlled by an authoritarian force, and the future looks like a boot stamping out our faces. Huxley was a little different about it, that basically said we would be our own prison. We would make our own cages built on our desires, and technology would help us convince us that we weren't prisoner to our own desires, and it would distract us into complete oblivion. And of course, Neil Postman came along and Amusing Ourselves to Death in Technopoly and said, surprise, it's a combination of all these lovely dystopian things that we're into. Chris Hedges wrote about it in Empire of Illusion a number of years later. But going back to the 60s, Guy Debord wrote, he was the author of The Society of the Spectacle. And my goodness, if that's not where we're in right now, Eleanor, and a great quote here. Debord wrote, the first stage of the economy's domination of social life brought about an evident degradation of being into having. Human fulfillment was no longer equated with what one was, but with what one possessed. The present stage, in which social life has become completely dominated by the accumulated productions of the economy, is bringing about a general shift from having to appearing. all, quote, having, must now derive its immediate prestige and its ultimate purpose from appearances. At the same time, all individual reality has become social in the same sense that it has shaped by social forces and is directly dependent on them. Individual reality is allowed to appear only if it is not actually real. And coming back to our In Real Life commentary, and you know, the satirical film Harder to Tell Satire from Reality is a running theme here among us, Eleanor. Idiocracy that looked 500 years into the future of America, where we were just completely ruled by sheer idiocy, and this regular schmo was catapulted into the future, and you know, of course, mayhem ensues. And we've been seeing more and more, and you'll see this, of course, not ironically, I guess, in our online platforms, that more and more we're seeing that Judge wasn't predicting a world 500 years into the future, but it's already happening. It's as if it was a documentary. And Eleanor, recently we saw the UFC, the extreme fighting business, people having this massive brawl on the White House lawn, the person behind UFC, a major Trump donor. So the conflicts of interest just keep on coming. You can't even count how fast the guy that was supposed to clean up the Lincoln reflecting pool. Also, you know, these kind of corrupt. I mean, again, you can't even keep track of it. But this is something that was mocked in Idiocracy in the film. It was mocked that we were, you know, slaves to screens. It was mocked that we ate garbage. It was mocked that our politicians were celebrity con men and grifter, carnival barking game show hosts that toted guns around and, you know, kind of like Elon Musk was wielding the Doge chainsaw.
1: I do appreciate, however, that Algy is doing more to stand up to Trump than the Democrats are. So that's really nice to see. Also, you know, on like silver linings here, Mickey, Algy is apparently an incredibly, incredibly good at cleaning the air of carbon dioxide, and it pushes out oxygen. So this is actually inadvertently like the most environmentally friendly thing that Trump has done. So, you know, silver lining. I also find it hilarious that for this grand morass of patriotism, they're going to have a bright green reflecting pool. So,
2: red, white, and green. That's how it goes.
1: Red, white, and green. You have to find the humor in these moments, Mickey. But I think historical media literacy is very important for critical media literacy because history contextualizes where you are. Why do we only look back at 250 years, right? The history did not begin in 1776. You know, this idea that everything started in 1776. And folks can also go back and listen to my interview with Dr. Gerald Horn about, you know, America 250. And we spoke about something in that interview that I think is also really important. So this year is also another anniversary. It's the 500th anniversary of 1526, when enslaved Africans rose up and freed themselves on the land that would eventually become the United States. And that's not something I was taught in history class, Mickey. I also was not taught about uprisings in general, whether they be slave revolts or worker revolts, strikes. We weren't taught about that because you're not going to teach the people how to gain their freedom. We were taught about the Revolutionary War as like, oh, this is something we did against the Brits, but you don't do that anymore. So it's and this is a very important time, I think, to reflect on A, how far back is history? When does history begin? Because the US did not just pop up out of a vacuum in 1776. And of course, Dr. Gerald Horn has written the book about reframing the Revolutionary War as having a lot to do with the perpetuation of slavery at the time, the colonies. So why are we talking about history in this way? How are we framing history that makes us think about our current time as the way that we think about it? What are they trying to hide from us? Right? Bread and circus. I mean, a lot of people can look at the UFC thing and say, that's absurd. I'm not falling for it. But what other bread and circus are we falling for? What, again, with the critical media literacy and historical literacy, what have we fallen for that has brought us to this time? And how can we see the United States going back to its roots of extreme violence, of imperialism, of colonialism? How are we seeing this come back at the US at 250? What is behind all the facade of all of this, you know, bread and circus and the hilariously green reflecting pool?
2: Well, again, it comes right back to the society of spectacle. Like, the larger the spectacle, the more bread and circus like it is. I mean, again, we can say that it's obvious, but there's also an audience for this. There are also people, while they're tuning into this, they're tuning out of something else. You just mentioned the things we weren't taught in schools, right? I mean, I've filled classes with those kinds of things, right? At the college level, I basically modeled my U.S. history class after the things that I wasn't taught, both in high school and even in college, from my own instructors, right? I mean, I went on to become a history professor, and the things that a lot of the things that I ended up teaching about, quite frankly, I learned after graduate school. I learned, you know, as a result of my own intellectual curiosity and, of course, the help of people pushing me, you know, hey, look into that more, look into that more, you know, don't just be content with what's on the surface. And, you know, another issue with particularly the educated liberal class, which is why they're oft sneered at by people, is that those folks kind of take on sort of a smug know-it-allness in the face of some of this other extreme ignorance, which is interestingly not at all useful or helpful. It just reinforces these binary stereotypes that groups have about each other. It doesn't connect. It doesn't pave the way for dialogue. And I mean, look, I mean, having people fighting on the White House lawn or selling Teslas on the White House lawn isn't the most intellectual conversation starter either. But I mean, again, we're not meeting people where they are in a way to unpack this and say, hey, guilty pleasure crowd, we all kind of do it, but is it supposed to be beamed at us from the White House? Is it supposed to be on every one of the 500 channels? Do we really want slop in everything? Do you know the garbage in, garbage out theory? Do we really not want news that's newsworthy? Do we have to be infotained everywhere we go? And, you know, that's really at the shallow and hollow core of American exceptionalism after 250 years, is that once you scratch the veneer of that gilded surface, you see how many deep flaws and how many narratives have been trampled. You and Gerald Horn talking about slavery, right? And, you know, human bondage, for one. The idea that there's a revolution in 1776 that's really more of an independence movement of landowning, slave-owning aristocratic types that just want to unshackle themselves from the crown so they can kind of call the shots on their own. You know, and as you all discussed, well over a third of the people in the colonies here didn't support what was happening. About a third of the people didn't want anything to do with any of the sides. Indigenous people either checked out or fought on the sides of the people they thought were going to benefit them the most because they knew they were going to lose anyway. Where is that history, right? And where do we see that being taught? We see those things happening now around us with the mistreatment still of indigenous peoples, the reckless degradation of land and environment, the theft of land from communities, the soiling of it with data centers. I mean, we could go on and on about things that we should be talking about America at 250. There's a lot of things happening that are being ignored or exacerbated as people are, you know, pretending that the green reflecting pool was sabotaged by Antifa.
1: It's the radical leftist algae, Mickey. Okay.
2: Right. It's the resurgence of the actual Green Party.
1: I mean, yeah. Wouldn't that be nice? But yeah, and I think to your point, I know that we're running out of time here, but I think to your point, you know, also it can feel kind of, you know, like a small comfort, but these attacks are a recognition of the power of information, right? And many people have pointed out that, you know, the currency today is information, it is knowledge. And you have, you know, the likes of these AI, like Karp saying that they want, I think it was Karp, saying that, you know, he wants knowledge to be used like on a meter. So there's a reason for that, right? It's dangerous to be informed. You know, to be informed is the new punk. And so I think, I mean, it was the old punk too, but like, I think that is also a recognition that like, hey, it is our duty to be informed and to share that information. And so I think, again, that's critical media literacy. It's learning history. And again, the people's history. And this is also one of the things that they're afraid of, is learning a people's history that goes across these political lines or these made up lines where immigrants and non-immigrants and Black folks and white folks and whatever, and indigenous and non-indigenous are working together for a shared goal of freedom and liberation. They're not going to teach you that history. We have to learn that history. And then do with that history what we need to do in order to actualize that today. And with that, I just wanted to share one thing that was shared with me by a friend who does a lot of anti-fascist organizing. And she said, question anything that demands your obedience without your humanity. And I think however you feel about the United States, however you feel about patriotism or about the U.S. as an entity, whether it's something that you feel should continue, I think this is an important thing to consider. Why are they demanding your obedience without your humanity? And what does that say about us as a people, And what does that say about our obligation to act?
2: Well, well put, Eleanor. And it also reminds me of the direct language of the right today and the war on woke. And even though, you know, there was some performative activism and virtue signaling and other things going on in the liberal class, if you look at the, you know, the etymology going back to woke, it goes back to, it's not just going back to the civil rights movements of the 60s and, you know, groups like the Black Panthers that talked about self-defense and knowledge is power. It goes back even further, right? It goes back into the 1920s, the Harlem Renaissance. The idea of being woke and or hip meant that you were in the know. You were aware of things that were being concealed from you. You knew who the oppressor was, even if they tried to dress it up and look dandy about it. That's why there's a war on that. It's not just the war on a word. It's a war on a movement of ideas of people that want to be self-empowered by knowledge, by awareness. Tax on education that you're not allowed to teach sociology in the state of Florida, for example. I mean, this kind of stuff is cartoonishly obvious, but it's also part of that spectacle. And it's also part of the idiocracy we were riffing on that's unfortunately become far too common and true, as if that were more of a documentary of what's happening to us as a people. And I do like to think, Eleanor, that there's a lot more to us than that. And there's a lot of people that do care about what's happening in the United States and around the world. And we're certainly not showing some of our better angels right now. But I think there's always hope, and hope comes through sharing knowledge and information, educating people. And I think that's what we try.

0: times. Take care of yourselves, take care of each other, and we'll see you next time.
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2: 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Please also follow us on social media at Project Censored. As always, thank you so much for listening. And

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1: And good evening. You are listening to KGNU Community Radio. I'm Liz Lane, and we are going to go to It's the Economy after we take a check of the weather. We do have smoky skies this afternoon stretching along the Front Range and in many parts of the state this evening. We do have a slight chance of thunderstorms this afternoon. Temperatures will remain in the upper 80s. Cooling down tonight with some patchy smoke in some areas, low temperature 60 degrees. We're going to have the 90s Friday, Saturday, and Sunday, and into Monday this weekend. Tomorrow, Friday, the 3rd of July, patchy smoke, then mostly sunny skies in the afternoon. High temperature is projected to be 92. We have cloudy skies Friday night, lows in the low 60s. On July 4th, Saturday, sunny skies with a slight chance of thunderstorms in the afternoon. High touching just 90 degrees. Low 61 Saturday night with partly cloudy skies and sunny skies again on Sunday with that slight chance of afternoon storms, 30% chance of those on Sunday, high temperatures in the low 90s, and it's going to be the same on Monday. So enjoy your long weekend and stay tuned next for It's the Economy.

Good evening and welcome to It's the Economy for this first Thursday in July, July 2nd, 2026. I'm your host this evening, Liz Lane. We have two stories for you tonight. The first is an interview with Matthew Agarwala. He is a research associate and colleague of Sarpartha Dasgupta. He's written a book called Natural Capital, The Value of the Earth Around Us, and it's an economic proposition to include the damage done to nature when valuing and calculating gross domestic product. Later in the program, I'll be joined by author, essayist, and podcaster Lawrence Winterman, talking about the current state of the U.S. economy and his view that we are already in a recession. All that coming your way on It's the Economy on KGNU Community Radio. Matthew Agarwala is the chair and Bennett Professor of Sustainable Finance at the University of Sussex Business School in Sussex, England. And it's a pleasure to have Professor Agarwala.